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3: 618 in the Valley. How's everybody doing out there? Don't forget, Scatter's up next. Dustin, what was the first time you ever saw widespread panic? Lay it on me.
4: Man, the first time widespread panic was 2012 New Year's Charlotte Coliseum.
3: I was there.
4: Yeah, I finally figured out why everyone did it. I was dating this chick and she was sitting there trying to like tell me about it, and I was like, whatever. And then I went and saw it, and I was like, oh, that's why.
3: And afterwards, could you explain it better, or is it still like just an aha kind of thing?
4: I'm at 75 shows now.
3: 75, bro.
4: Since 2012.
3: We're going to check off that hundy together, man. We might get the... Well, I can't get the next 25 with you.
4: I'll only do it if I can boogie with you.
3: Hey. Oh, yeah. Good. Sorry, that was a rhymer. Everything is good. I'm hypersensitive.
4: Pre-cursing.
3: Yes.
4: You're the newest about to come.
3: I was already sprinkling holy water over here in the corner.
4: But, yeah, no, we're going to hit 100 together for sure.
3: Oh, yeah, dude. When was our first? Was it Red Rocks? First time we did Red Rocks?
4: Was that it? It was Red Rocks.
3: And that would have been, 20? We went to Red Rocks,
4: It was Once.
3: No, we went to Red Rocks together.
4: It was before Once, but I'll say it was that year, 2021.
3: Yeah. Well, no, let's back up a second.
4: My bad.
3: COVID screwed us, but I think it was during that year. Remember, we went to Panic. No, it wasn't COVID, obviously, because there were no shows, but we went to Panic. We came back to Winter Park. We drove to the river. Lisa Miller.
4: Yep.
3: We drove to, Ace? Over in Kremlin and basically stole a raft, tied it to the top of her 4Runner. Remember?
4: It was in Kremlin, but yes.
3: We went to the raft company that she used to work for. Lisa, if you're listening, I love you. Happy birthday. Belated. I'm sorry I forgot to text you. Lisa's one of my bestest friends up here. But anyway, we basically hijacked a raft, tied it to the top of her 4Runner. I mean, we're like standing on side mirrors for like a purchase to be able to get a strap. The whole thing. We're not going to go too in depth with this detail, okay? Because I know where you would take it.
4: Radio.
3: Yes, radio friendly. Keep it G. So, we go to the river, and like it was my first ever Colorado river.
4: Lisa guided us.
3: We go over to Pump House, and water was good. And we went straight from Panic. We came home, we slept, we got up the next morning. We went and floated the river. We pulled off at the old cabin site or whatever.
4: Yeah, right before Radium.
3: Yeah, right before the hot spring, yep. Right there at Mary's Wall.
4: Yep.
3: And Dustin being ordained by the Church of the Dude.
4: That's right.
3: And Colorado being as heady as Colorado is, $50 and you can marry a potato. we had the most awesome wedding ceremony right there on the side of the river, and we were like basically brand new friends then, huh?
4: Yeah, best friends ever since, huh?
3: Ain't that something, man?
4: My man.
3: Something about Grand County, if you're lucky to be here, you're lucky enough, or something like that.
4: Grand County.
3: Man, let me tell you. hope you guys enjoyed that little trip down memory lane. We're doing twofers, so we got one more from the Widespread Panic on deck. This is from Murfreesboro, 2001. This song was out of the rotation for years, obviously, because, Mikey and life and everything else, but it's back in the rotation now, and I'm okay with it.
4: This is for Nate.
3: Going out to Nate out in Cali. He's repping for us on the
4: first
3: left coast.
4: Show, first call.
3: Yeah, no kidding. First show, first call. This one's for you, Nate, Lowrider, on the Panic Room.

0: Mikey Lowrider Dustin. How do you, what do you think about that? Hello?
1: Man. Child. You know, if I had hydraulics, I'd be bumping up just like those lowriders, man.
0: Dude, the amount of work that goes into those things, I mean, like, I mean, you know, I'm about as saltine cracker as it gets.
1: It's
0: I'm
1: a
0: like,
1: whole culture,
0: you
1: know, man.
0: I might have seen Cheech and Chong about a million times, but that's about all the lowrider exposure I got.
1: Yeah, Nate could tell you all about it. It's a whole culture.
0: Yeah, I know. I mean, it's almost like those, what they made like a dozen movies about, was it the Fast and Furious? I mean, it's like the same,
1: yeah,
0: you know, like the little niche, like street race stuff, but yeah. I guess not really, huh?
1: Just like us seeing Panic, you know?
0: Yeah, I don't know how niche Panic is.
1: I mean,
0: you see the thing on socials, on the socials now, you see it's, what is it? It's so chic too. And I'm like, come on, people. Like, how about it's so chic to, I don't know, let's make sure people don't eat food and everybody has health care and get off my lawn. You know what I'm saying?
1: Blank be humble.
0: Yeah, exactly.
1: Yeah.
0: And fluorescent colors.
1: That's right.
0: Across a big old belly.
1: Big old belly.
0: Bottom of the hour, 6:31. I'm Killer B. This is DJ Big Something. We're not quite sure what yet, but...
1: We're all getting through this together.
0: We're going to get to the bottom of it one way or the other right after this.
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2: Man, you killed that. Has anybody ever told you have a great face for radio?
1: My mom literally told me that. Shout out to Denise.
2: The other big D.
1: Yeah, the baddest D of all time.
2: You got it, man. I'm going to tell you what. If I'm ever down in low country, I know I got somebody watching my back down there for sure. Shouting out to all the homies on the East Coast time hanging with us. Thank you so much for tuning in. It's 6:33 on August the 18th, 2026. I got my good homie, Dustin Corcoran, in here wrapping it up, enjoying a little panic room time finally after talking it up for quite some time. So, Dustin, thank you for taking time out of your busy schedule to come in here and hang and entertain the good people of Grand County.
1: Thank you so much for letting me be a part of it, man.
2: Yeah, anytime.
1: This is amazing.
2: All right. Well, you want to, wait a minute. Hold on. The hotline's ringing. That's way too much technology for me.
1: Hold up. Wait a minute.
2: Keep it ringing. I got you right after this. Dustin, lead us in. What's next?
1: We're going to do a little Slippery People by the good old band Talking Heads. Mr. David Byrne's going to serve it to you.
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3: Man, what a great segue. This whole show has been just topped with, what would it be, Gouda? Will we be putting Gouda on top of this masterpiece?
4: Absolutely.
3: I mean, we have definitely, like, there's got to be some entertained people out there. Wouldn't you agree?
4: I mean, yeah.
3: Come on, get on up on that mic. Everybody wants to hear
4: you. Yeah, I mean, I'm Dustin. It's me and you, so there's definitely entertained people, for sure.
3: I don't know about all that. But, hey, look, I want to tell you guys, thank you so much for tuning in. One clock says it's 6:43. The other one says it's 6:45. So we'll take an average, and I'll say it's 6:44 p.m. Hey, Brookville math coming into play, baby.
4: Makes sense to me.
3: I know, right? All right, so we're about to wind it down. I want to remind you guys that DJ Scatter is up next with the Colorado Concert Calendar, sponsored by Sea Lazy U Ranch. They've been making cowboys and cowgirls for over 100 years, Dustin.
4: You know, and they'll probably do it for 100 more.
3: Just like the Grateful Dead. I hope Sea Lazy U and the Grateful Dead music carries on for another 300 years. Wouldn't you say?
4: We're everywhere.
3: Man, we're everywhere. I miss Bobby. You miss Bobby? I miss all of them. Bobby, Phil, Pig,
4: all
3: Keith,
4: of it, man.
3: Brent.
4: Yeah,
3: Donna.
4: Brent, man.
3: We've gotten, now, we've messed around and got old, bro.
4: Yeah, well,
3: at least I have. Yeah, you got a couple decades of me.
4: I'm on my way for sure.
3: I'm on my way. All right. Oh, man. Okay, so this is what we're going to do. We're going to bump it up a little bit with a little DJ McCheesy, big something. He wants some LCD sound system, and then we're going to hit it hard with some Panic to round it out. I want to remind you guys, thank you so much. Please continue to contribute and support the radio station. Be kind, be patient, wash your hands, use a crosswalk, put your shopping cart back in the corral. Be careful, Wendy's has just got shredded lettuce. I know we didn't get into that, but I didn't want to go there today.
4: It's a sensitive subject.
3: What else you got, Dustin? Anything else?
4: Yeah, I'm going to throw this song out to my best friend, rest in peace, Eric Watts.
3: All right, here you go,
4: this
3: gang.
4: This is my dog.
3: We'll catch you same bat time, same bat channel next week. In the meantime, spread love, spread smiles, all the good, and we'll catch you on the flip. See you.

0: What's happening, y'all? Big thanks to Killer B for leading me in. It's DJ Scatter. And coming up next, the Colorado Concert Calendar, right after these messages.
1: Hey there, this is DJ John with the Pet Pals Pet Report. Brownie is a 3 to 4 year old neutered brown tiger male cat who is waiting for his forever home. He came to the animal shelter as a stray, so we don't know anything about his history, and he ain't talking. However, what we do know is that he truly is one cool cat. Very affectionate, loves his belly rubbed, loves to play with toys, but also loves just to chill. Brownie is very neutral when it comes to other cats and even dogs that he has met at the shelter. Come check him out at the shelter, even if it's just to give him some loving. You can come to the Grand County Animal Shelter Monday through Friday, 10 to 4. It is always best to call first, though, to make an appointment. Also, for more information on Brownie, go to gcpetpals.org or call the shelter at 970-887-2988. 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
0: Howdy, howdy, Grand County. The time is 7:04, and you are listening to KFFR Winter Park and KWTR Fraser. I'm DJ Scatter, and it's time to open up the old Colorado concert to see where all the good tunes are going to be playing live around colorful Colorado and right here in our backyard of Grand County. So much good stuff coming out this week. I mean, there's classic bands, bands that are great, amazing cover bands. Grand County's got a couple special events, including a big one right here in the KFFR studios. I mean, just so much, I can't even get over it. Red Rocks has some big stuff. Big little reggae going out there we're going to talk about in a little bit. But let's kick it off with probably, I'd arguably say, one of the best Grateful Dead cover bands out there. I'm talking about, some people know them as J-Rad, but they are fully known as Joe Russo's Almost Dead. And, you know, they were really an accidental beginning for the band. They kind of played their first show on January 26, 2013 at the Brooklyn Bowl in New York. And it was supposed to be a single night performance organized for an annual email list, the event called the Freaks List, which I know the Freaks List when I lived in New York City. It used to actually be for Widespread Panic fans, but then it kind of carried over. And then people loved it so much, and the band loved it so much that they just decided to, hey, let's make this a thing. And J-Rad is going to be Thursday, August 20th at the Mission Ballroom in Denver. Then they're going to be pulling that good dead stuff on August 21st on Friday at Gerald R. Ford Amphitheater in Vail, and wrapping it up a nice weekend on Saturday, August 22nd at the Dillon Amphitheater in Dillon, of course. So why don't we just kick it off with a little bit of J-Rad here doing the dead. And I always love, this is a good one. How about a little China Cat Sunflower right here on your Grand County Community Radio? This is the Colorado Concert Calendar.

0: That was smooth. Yeah, you might think that was an old song, but that is actually the San Diego-based soul trio known as The Sacred Souls. And they were kind of created right around the pandemic time. And yeah, as you heard there, they're known for the kind of their analog-driven blend of 1960s sweet soul and Chicano R&B. And before they even had like a full set of recorded tracks, they were working on it during the pandemic. The Sacred Souls were strictly a live act, playing just local venues in the San Diego area. But then after their second live performance, they were discovered by Bosco Mann, otherwise known as Gabriel Roth, the co-founder of the legendary Daptone Records. He immediately loved him, invited him to record at Penrose Studios, and they blew up from there, completely bypassing years of grinding that most bands have to face before they even get signed. But yeah, got lucky on that one, I think. And right now, The Sacred Souls are on what they call the Constellation Tour, and it's them, L.A., LOM, or L-O-M, I'm not sure, sorry, band, and the Womack Sisters touring. And this Thursday, August 20th, they're going to be at the Junkyard in Denver. If you've never been to that venue, it's amazing. There's literally like semis bent and all kinds of wreckage. It's a really cool venue, outdoor venue, if you've never been there. And then Friday, the 21st of August, going to be kicking it at Dillon, at the Dillon Amphitheater with their beautiful views. How we doing there, y'all? Got a few messages for our underwriting for you, and then we're going to kick back into the Colorado concert calendar.
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0: DJ Scouter here, listening to the Colorado Concert Calendar. This next band, I'll say I'm going to play some legends here. Well, this is a legendary funk and soul band out of Oakland, California, known for their powerful horns and very unique rhythms. I'm talking about Tower of Power. And they've been around since 1968. And they originally were under the name the Gotham City Crime Fighters. And the members actually wore Batman and Robin costumes on stage. But then before settling in and at becoming Tower of Power, they also had the famous moniker where they performed over the cover band called the Motowns. But they changed to Tower of Power after auditioning for the legendary promoter Bill Graham at the Fillmore. And then the rest is history. Some of the best funk around. I'm going to play you one of my favorites by Tower of Power. Not the one you probably think of, because the next band, Government Mule, does an amazing cover of their biggest hit. So I'm going to have them play that. But Tower Power is going to be playing this Thursday, August 20th at the Villar Performing Arts Center in Beaver Creek, and then kicking it on over on the 21st of August, Friday night, at the Arvada Center for the Arts and Humanities in Arvada. So how about a little Tower Power with Soul with a capital S right here on your Grand County Community Radio.

0: Oh, hell yeah. The Mule just getting after it with a Tower of Power cover of What Is Hip. That was amazing. And, you know, the Mule, you know, it started just like an old government mule, for those that don't know. It started just like as a casual project back in 1994. It's kind of a side thing for members that were at that time playing with the Allman Brothers Band. So obviously, guitarist Warren Haynes, bassist Alan Woody, God rest his soul. Then formed with drummer Matt Apps, who's just amazing on the skins. And they just wanted to play some like heavy 1960s style power trio blues rock. And then it just evolved, and they've had a rotating bassist in there and a keyboardist. And yeah, just one of still just one of the best rock, true rock blues bands traveling around. Warren and his voice and his guitar playing, it's like butter. And going to be doing that, spreading that butter on Sunday, August 23rd over at the Gerald R. Ford Amphitheater in Vail. Just one Mule show in Colorado at this time on the tour. So hopefully maybe in the fall, maybe holidays, maybe they'll come back around and say howdy us here in the beautiful, colorful Colorado. How we doing out there, y'all? I got a few little underwriting I got to do here. And then we're back to the tunes with one of the bands that basically like wrote my life in high school. Be right back with that.
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0: We're back. DJ Scatter here with the Colorado Concert Calendar, telling you all those places you need to be supporting those live bands and the live music and the live venues and just all that live stuff for the week and incoming weekend. And this next band, they're actually, I mean, I saw so many shows of theirs I can't even count. Even like at Six Flags they played. They are Atlanta-based. They really did. My friends and I, we were totally obsessed. We knew every word to every album and every song on every album. I'm talking about the amazing voice and the band of Driving and Crying. They really were just, you know, at that antithesis of college rock at that time. At, you know, Athens, Atlanta, just Crows, REM, Driving and Crying, just blowing the doors off of alternative music at that time. And led by, as I said, the amazing voice of Kevin Kinney, who, you know, he kind of said Driving and Crying, the driving, because they do have a lot of hard beat rock and roll, but then they also have, you know, a lot of good soulful singer-songwriter-y type of songs, like this little one. This is called Let's Go Dancing, and Driving and Crying is going to be playing this Thursday at the Moxie Theater in Greeley on August 20th. So come on, y'all, let's go dancing.

Go in 2012 by singer-songwriters Graham Lesh, yes, son of legendary bassist of the Grateful Dead, Phil Lesh, and Elliot Peck. And the band's, you know, I guess when you're the son of Phil Lesh, you probably hang in a pretty tight, fancy crowd. And the band's 2023 studio album, which that song just played, Back to California, is off of, which is called, that album's called Diamonds in the Zodiac, was produced by singer-songwriter Amy Helm, who happens to be the daughter of the late legendary drummer Levon Helm of the band. So lots of good offspring bringing the greatness there. And Midnight North is going to be playing this Thursday, August 20th at the Aggie Theater in Fort Collins. Then Friday, August 21st at Cervantes. It's kind of a spet they're doing. They're calling it a special pop-up patio set, and they're going to have Riverspell with them, Bottle Rocket Hurricane, some great local bands, and Oakhurst. So all great local bands going to be supporting that patio show. That'll be a great one. And then on Saturday, they're kind of both going to, Midnight North's going to be there, but also Graham Lesh and Elliot, specifically, is the Terrapin Road Show, which happens down in Glenwood Springs. And the Terrapin Road Show is happening August 22nd, 23rd, as I said, down at Two Rivers Park in Glenwood Springs. And what that is it's hops about five or six towns, mainly led by Graham Lesh and Elliot Peck. And then they go with whoever, you know, I guess performers that are around that area. Cause in this time it's going to be Bill Nursey, Kyle Hollingsworth, of course, String Cheese Incident, Ross James, bunch of special openers. It's going to be a great, you know, and it's mainly based around Grateful Dead kind of cover stuff. Just kind of a tribute. But you know, I'm sure they play Terrapin at every one of the road shows. Who knows? But yeah, if you want to get some of that on and see some of special Colorado folks teaming in with some of those special San Francisco folks to make some great sounds, that's where you want to be. And that's happening August 22nd, 23rd at Two Rivers Park in Glenwood Springs. How we doing there, y'all? It's DJ Scatter here. All the good Colorado music coming your way. Can't play all of it because there's too much of it, but I can tell you about a lot of it. And this next band is going to be doing a two-night run Friday and Saturday, August 21st and 22nd at Fiddler's Green in Greenwood Village. I'm talking about Camp and that amazing voice. They've exploded so big in the last few years. They're going to be getting some help from Duran Jones and the Indications. And if you don't know Camp, they were founded by childhood friends Taylor Meyer and Evan Westfall in Columbus, Ohio. And although you might think, hey, those guys must have met at Camp, they did go to Camp, but they didn't meet there. They had been longtime little kid friends before going to Camp. And the reason they, if you don't know, Camp is spelled C-A-A-M-P. And the band named it because, with two A's, simply because there were only two of them at the time. And they liked the way that the double letter of A's looked like a row of tents or teepees. And they thought that kind of went with their sound. And then they became Old Camp. So here's a little something, one of my favorite songs by them, Peach Fuzz, right here on your Grand County Community Radio.

little revelation for you with a little help from Skip Marley there. And that's brand new music by them called Let Go. It's just a new single that they have out. No new albums for all you folks. And they're going to be part of, for all you reggae fans, this is a big one. This is like a mecca for y'all. Reggae on the Rocks happening this Saturday, August 27th, over at those big orange rocks in Morrison. And just so you know, that is a start time at 3 p.m. And it features Rebulation, Maui, Skip Marley, Third World, Etana, Judge Roughneck. I'm not a big reggae. I love reggae. Just don't know those new artists. So if you know them, that's where you want to be. And Reggae on the Rocks was founded, you might not know, I mean, I guess again, all you reggae fans, was founded way back in the mid-1980s. With various historical milestones pointing to its establishment, mainly around 84 to 88, and became like an instant staple of Colorado's live music scene, as much as like, say, like Panic coming every year, but shout out to Killaby. And it was all founded by the visionary founder and created by the independent Colorado promoter, many of you Coloradans know him, William, in quotes, Bill Bass, Bill, if you know him, who famously broke the local booking monopoly of Fay concerts, and who also famously founded the Boulder's Fox Theater. So yeah, good job, Bill, bringing the reggae on the rocks and creating the Fox Theater. So yeah, if you want to see that happening, cranking up at 3 p.m. How's it going, everybody? KFFR land out there. I hope you're doing well locally and worldwide. Hope you're hearing some good tunes and knowing where you need to be shaking your booty and stomping your feet this week and weekend. I'm DJ Scatter. This is the Colorado Concert Calendar. Now this next one, I have some plans, but I'm leaning towards this one a lot. I'm talking about Miss Courtney Barnett. She is awesome. If you've never listened to her, she's an Australian singer-songwriter known for her kind of witty conversational lyrics. She has a very unique guitar playing style because, well, for one thing, I'm left-handed. Maybe that's why I love her, but she plays left-handed entirely without a pick, and she dislikes the sound a pick makes, and she prefers to do the strum rhythm and use her index finger as the replacement. So for all you guitaristes, guys and gals out there, you're like, very interesting. Maybe I'll go see her to see that kind of strumming, and she's going to be playing that interesting guitar this Friday, August 21st, over at the Mission Ballroom in Denver. That will be one hell of a rockin' night. And she's got a new album that just came out in March called Creature of Habit. And it's her first full-length album recorded in 5 years. It's her fourth studio album. It's got some really good stuff. If you haven't listened to it, it is rockin'. And here's one of the rockin' ones right now. How about a little One Thing at a Time by Courtney Barnett on your KFFR and KWTR Radio.

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1: 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And I'm DJ Scatter, and you're listening to the Colorado Concert Calendar. And this is the part where I get into what's happening right here in our backyard of beautiful and wonderful and stupendous and just damn great Grand County. And we got a great, I'm going to kick it off for what's happening this week with a big in-studio show happening with Los Cheesies. But instead of me, let me let the gang tell you all about it.
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little bit of Los Cheesies for you with Boulder Techie Hipsters. As you heard, going to be playing the KFFR Studios. 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Be a volunteer. You get in free then. And if you are a Blue Spruce member, donator, you get in for these special, amazing in-studio shows. And you can act like you're a real cool DJ and all that. And just see how we do all our magic that we do here at the beautiful studios in downtown Frazier. How are we doing there, y'all? We're just checking out what's happening in Grand County. And there's another great little festival happening right up near, kind of between, I guess, I probably consider Granby more than Grand Lake, but it's the Arapahoe Valley Ranch Bluegrass Festival happening this Friday and Saturday, August 21st and 22nd. Going to be camping, food trucks, vendors. Friday, it's going from 4 to 10. Saturday, it's going noon to 10. And it's Shakedown Strings, Jelly Roll Bakers, Joe R., our very own Joe R., and the Icebox Sound, Mighty Holler, who I'm going to play in just a second, and more. So many great acts. If you've never been to this event, it's so fun. Camping, paddling, fishing, just, you know, historic. The last time I was there last year, got to go into one of the old, like, I guess it was the music house or something, and it was all these crazy taxidermy heads, and it was just this amazing, beautiful professional celloist was there who was one of the members of one of the bands. I can't quite remember, and it was just pretty magical. Lots of beautiful camping around there, so come support some local music and some local area fun stuff. That's the Arapahoe Valley Ranch Bluegrass Festival happening this Friday and Saturday, August 21st and 22nd. How about a little Mighty Holler with Fresh Tracks in the Snow? Just wishful thinking for the season coming up.

0: from my friend, your friend, Grand County's friend, Mr. Rob Drabkin. And he's going to be playing at the Granby Ranch this Wednesday, excuse me, as part of the Wednesday Music Series on August 19th. And he's going to have his full band playing from 5 to 8. You know, he does play a lot of solo stuff, but this time he's got his whole band backing him, so that should be really good stuff. Then also over at Granby Ranch, Sunday at 11 a.m., Music on the Patio with our other good friend, Andy Strauss, playing on August 23rd. And right after these messages, big ticket giveaway, y'all.
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0: Nina, it's Ticket Tuesday, y'all. This Friday, Devil's Craft Winter Park presents Atlas Radio, led by guitarist Blake Beitzel. Sorry if that's not how you say your last name there, Blake. Atlas Radio is a funk-forward jam band based out of Denver, Colorado, touted by their followers as the nastiest band on earth. 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So get your hand on those phones, y'all. Don't call yet. It is Ticket Tuesday. But what I want you to do is the first person, I'm going to play a little Atlas Radio, Get To It is the name of the song I'm going to play. So it's very apropos. And the first person to call a request line at 970-726-KFFR, that's 970-726-5337, right after the song ends, will win two tickets to see Atlas Radio at Devil's Craft this Friday, August 21st at 9 p.m. Our lucky winner will need to come by the station between 9 a.m. and 4 p.m. Wednesday through Friday to pick up their tickets. And remember, if you have won any of our ticket giveaways in the last 30 days, you are ineligible. So get those hands on those phones. 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

my friend and yours, Mr. Matty Brown, singing about life out on the road. And he's going to be doing his usual Sunday night picking and singing up there at Grand Lake Lodge at 5 p.m. And, yeah, there are lots of stuff going on. Let's take a little run through here. Winter Park High Note this Thursday, 6 to 8 p.m., has Shakedown Street. There is so much Grateful Dead music. As I always say, you can throw a Frisbee in Colorado, and there's going to be a Grateful Dead cover band or a bluegrass band playing Grateful Dead or whatever. But this Thursday, Shakedown Street, who do it really well, going to be over there at Winter Park, part of the High Note series. Cooper Creek Square, Peggy Mann, who I'm going to play in just a minute, playing Friday night from 6 to 8 for Music on the Square. Saturday at Cooper Creek, August 22nd, Saturday Sessions. Ole's back in town, y'all. He's going to be over there kicking it. Big Trout Brewing, part of their Music and Pizza Monday nights from 5 to 7. This Monday, August 24th, Glenn Tompkins going to be over there. The Wild Bear Tavern, Friday, August 21st, Morgan Hale playing from 5:30 to 8:30. Sunday, August 23rd, just saw these guys at the Lyric the other day. The Fun Guys playing 5:30 to 8:30. Let's see. Peggy Mann, I'm going to get her on here real quick. Grand Lake Summer Concerts in the Park, Wednesday, August 22nd, going to be playing that. And then I'm going to play Blacksmith Tavern and Grill. I don't even know that place. In Kremling, Friday, August 21st. The cowgirl herself, Caitlin Tossing, going to be playing. Super Magic, Fraser Picnic in the Park, closing it for the season. Tuesday, August 25th. Going to be a great one over there. And then I'm going to play Mr. Chad Slagle, who's going to be playing at the 1881 Tavern in Kremling. Friday, August 21st, 5 p.m. So you could go check him out at 1881 Tavern, then hop over, go see Caitlin at the Blacksmith Tavern and Grill in Kremling Friday night. Well, why don't I play a little Peggy Mann and then a little Chad Slagle for you? Well, looks like we're only going to have time for a little bit of Peggy Mann before I close the old Colorado concert calendar. Also want to mention up at Winter Park Sunspot Mountaintop Happy Hour 4 to 7. Friday, the 21st of August, Jay Romer and Jarrett Mason. And then those boys, those old Ski Patrol boys of Winter Park, Saturday, August 22nd, playing the top of the mountain. Go see them in their environment. Ride that gondola up. Fleet Call will be playing. And then Partial End this Saturday, August 22nd, Little Bird Trio cranking at 7 p.m. All right, I'm going to close it up with the beautiful sounds of Miss Peggy Mann with I Got a Fire. Hope you got some good ideas about all the rock and roll, the reggae, the get down, the get up, all that good stuff. Scattered Tunes for a little bit longer, but for now, Colorado Concert closes and opens back up next week. See y'all for the next calendar.

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4: Oh, we're shaking, y'all. It's DJ Scatter. Got about 30 minutes of the Scatter tunes for you. Just closed up the Colorado concert calendar. And y'all, I still got 2 tickets to see Atlas Radio at Devil's Craft this Friday. Now it's just Call Me, and you're going to get 2 tickets. And if you didn't hear them rip it apart just a little bit ago, I'm going to play some more of them in just a minute to get you pumped up. 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Or call and get, you know, call me and give me a request. I'm about to give you a request from the mountain man Mark. Called a little earlier, he was digging some funk I was playing. He wanted to hear a little more, so he wanted to hear a little bit of KC and the Sunshine Band, so I'm gonna play that for him. But yeah, give a holler, get some free ticks, y'all. Who doesn't like free stuff? Here's a little bit of That's the Way. I like it. And you're about to get tickets, whoever's calling.

Oh, some good Get Down instrumental style by Atlas Radio with I Know That's Right and I Know What's Right. Mr. Travis B. of Grand County just won those two tickets to see Atlas Radio at Devil's Craft this Friday. Always tuned in on Tuesdays, y'all. It could be my show. It could be the guys in the morning. It could be DJ Lulu. It could be Killa B. It could be who knows who all it could be giving tickets away on Ticket Tuesday. But so that's why you just gotta keep on KFFR and KWTR on all the time, 24 hours, especially on Tuesdays. All right, y'all, just before that, a little KC and the Sunshine Band requested by my mountain man buddy Mark there. And if you got a request, want to hear your name, want to hear your song, 970-726-KFFR. That's 970-726-5337. And now I think I'm going to play the band that closed up the Granby Music and Market. It was a great season. Thanks to Sarah. Thanks to Coop. Thanks to the entire team again for a wonderful season of Music and Market. All the wonderful volunteers. But yeah, and thank you to this awesome band, Liver Down the River, for ending a great summertime there. And all the vendors too.

He tricked me. That was a little Jason Scott and the High Hoot who absolutely blew the doors off the Buffalo Days up in Grand Lake. Thanks so much. KFFR was down there slinging the drinks. We had so much fun. Thanks for all that came and had a beverage, supported local radio. Thanks to all the volunteers, all the wonderful performers, all the city of Grand Lake who put all that together. It was just an amazing, amazing weekend of fun and remembrance of our heritage of Grand Lake and just some good rocking stuff. And that was Jason Scott in the High Heat with Me in the Bottle, Hung Over You. That's a really good song. Keep an eye on them, y'all. They are moving fast out of Oklahoma on their way up, up, up, up, up. All right, y'all. I'm DJ Scatter. PK just got in the studio. He's going to be pulling it from the middle of the stack. I'm going to give you a couple more here. Scatter Tunes will be back next week. I'll open up the Colorado concert calendar for you. This is one of my favorite songs. Hunker Down does this one. So I've seen a couple other bands, but Mr. Ray Wiley Hubbard, who's actually going to be playing this Thursday, the 20th of August at the Art Campus at Willettes and Basalt, and then taking a day off, and then he's playing Saturday, August 22nd at the Bluebird Theater in Denver. And I don't know if he'll encore with this one, but I know I'm sure he will play it. I'll see y'all next week, you guys. Stay warm and stay cool. This is a little bit of Snake Farm.

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Good evening, Grand County, and welcome to the Middle of the Stack. I'm PK, and for the next couple of hours, we're going to be doing something a little special, which I'll describe to you in just a second. Big thanks to Scatter for getting our Tuesday evening started. On this show, we're not bound to any particular genre, label, decade, or style, except maybe tonight. We're going to do that. A little bit of a twist tonight. We're going to be focusing on big major bands and acts that, for one reason or another, never charted a number one single on Billboard's Hot 100. For one reason or another, they just never managed to do it. What we're going to do is we're going to be playing their highest charting song, and then, in keeping with the middle of the stack format, we're going to be playing a little bit lesser tune by that same artist. Now, I've never been much of a believer in charts as a measure of how good a song is, at least in my opinion anyway. Good music is good music. But in fact, some songs are pretty lousy, but still made a number one chart. But what we're going to do is not going to go along with that measure of popularity. So as a preface to this, what we're going to do is quickly describe how Billboard Hot 100 figures out their chartings. What they do is they take three criteria: how much streaming a song gets, how much airtime it gets, and what actual purchases there have been of LPs and CDs, etc. They collect all that information, publish it to anybody's interested, and then the songs are ranked. Now, they do this for various categories. They do it for country, soul, rock, et cetera, et cetera. And they also do it for both singles and albums. And these results, yes, they're kind of a popularity contest, but they actually have a very important use for the music industry. It's the record companies use this as and making decisions about what kind of artists to sign and release, what types of music are going to sell, and so on. But for the average listener, they really are just an indicia of how some of their opinion of songs ranks up against everybody else's. Some people care. Personally, I don't. Like I say, good music is good music. This is going to be our third installment of doing this. So let's delve into the music, and we're going to pick our review of this up back up with Metallica.

Until It Sleeps from Metallica. Now, as for where that one charted, it got to number 10 in 1996, and it was, however, their only top 10 on the Billboard Hot 100. Now, that said, it did top the mainstream rock charts, and it got to number 5 in the UK and number 1 in Australia. Let's pull something else out from Metallica.

0: Full disclosure, Metallica is one of those bands that I'm just really not that familiar with. So finding that something that's a little lesser known is not really a great option to me. So I opted for one of those songs that I know and that I actually like. Call Me Selfish.
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0: ahead for me.
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5: We're going to press on here with our review of big names acts that never charted at number one. We're doing this alphabetically. We just started, just did Metallica. We're going to continue on with the Moody Blues.

The Moody Blues had a song called Go Now, which did get to number one in the UK, but it's pretty much unknown here in the US. I'm not sure I know it. Knights in White Satin, which is what we just heard, it was their highest charting song here in the US. It got to number two in 72, and it stayed there for 2 weeks. It was written by Justin Hayward, the band's kind of leader, and he wrote it when he was only 19 years old. Anyway, let's connect that with some more Moody's.

0: Never Comes the Day is another tune from the pen of Justin Hayward. Actually, pretty early in the band's career, it was from the LP On the Threshold of a Dream, which came out in 1969. Now, what's interesting about that album and that song in particular, it doesn't have all the big productions that Hayward liked to throw in, especially a little bit later in the Moody's career. But like all good rock and roll bands, they've all got a good ballad, and this is one from the Moody's.
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0: We're leaving the M's behind in our alphabetical review of big acts that never charted a number one on Billboard's Hot 100s. We get to the N's now, and the first one on there is Nirvana.

Yeah, if you're a Nirvana fan, that song needs no introduction. Smells Like Teen Spirit, a title I really just don't get. Now, these guys actually put the LP Nevermind up to number one. However, they had never, no tune ever go higher than this one. It got to number six on Billboard's Hot 100 in 1991. Let's connect this to another Nirvana.

0: And Nirvana told us that it was okay to come as you are. Now, again, in the interest of full disclosure, I'm not too much of a Nirvana fan or the punk or the grunge scene. It all just kind of sounds angry to me. So picking out a song that was sort of middle of the stack for Nirvana, it was kind of a roll of the dice.
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0: Pressing on for another artist that never charted at number one on Billboard's Hot 100, the Prince of Darkness.

By far my favorite Ozzy tune, Mama, I'm Coming Home. Now, it only, and I mean only, got to number 28 on the Billboard Hot 100 in 92. And that's a true mystery, because that's probably one of the best power ballads of all time, from the LP No More Tears. And from the Prince of Darkness, a power ballad that is really good. Anyway, let's pick out something else from Ozzy. Let's see what we got.

I'm pretty sure nobody's going to confuse that song with another more popular song, one by the same title, one by Cyndi Lauper. Time After Time from Ozzy was done from his 1991 album called No More Tears. And as I'm sure you're all aware, if you're an Ozzy fan or a Sabbath fan, the Prince of Darkness passed on to that big studio in the sky just about a year ago today. Anyway, moving on, we're going to start with the P's of the bands that never charted number one on Billboard's Hot 100.

Not too many bands can make a cover into a number two song, but Pearl Jam did. Last Kiss reached number two in 1999. And despite their reputation for being kind of a grunge metal type band, the song was written by Wayne Cochran in 1961, and it was recorded as a pop music teeny bopper kind of hit. Now, probably the best-known version of that was done by Frank Wilson and the Cavaliers in 1994, and, like Pearl Jam's, it got to number two. You can kind of wonder, how well would Pearl Jam's version have done in 64? Anyway, let's pull something else out from the middle of Pearl Jam's portfolio.

Again, my knowledge of our Pearl Jam's portfolio is a tad limited, so picking out Even Flow was something of a crapshoot in terms of finding something from the middle of the stack. That song, however, was written by Eddie Vedder, and it was the second single from their debut LP, which they simply called 10. Anyway, the time is 10:01, and you are listening to KFFR 88.3 FM in Winter Park, KWTR 89.1 in Fraser, and streaming worldwide at KFFR.org. Let's see what the weatherman's dice came up with. He says tomorrow should be mostly sunny with a few clouds, but about an even chance for some spotty rain later tonight. Now, the chance of rain tomorrow is exactly 0%. Now, tomorrow's high should be 71 and a low of 52. Does that sound familiar? The wind should be out of the west-northwest at somewhere between 10 and 20 with a pretty high UV index, 9 out of 11. The high today was 74 with a low tonight of 54. I told you it sounded familiar. Currently, the humidity is 63%. Your altimeter is 30.38. You can put the same thing in your barometer. The wind is 300 at 6, which for you non-flyers is out of the northwest about 7. The ceiling is 11,000 feet AGL, which that means above the ground level. Dew point is 36. Sunrise tomorrow will be at 6:18. Sun setting at 7:54, giving us 13 hours and 36 minutes of daylight for mischief. Anyway, currently under mostly cloudy skies, it's 63 degrees. I'm PK. Got another hour here to review some tunes from bands that never charted a number one on Billboard's Hot 100. We're getting to a little short little lady here.

Pat Benatar may be kind of small in stature and kind of diminutive, but she sure does have a set of pipes. She has been a staple in the pool of female rockers for quite some time. She's had four top 10 hits, and the highest of those four were the one we just heard, Love is a Battlefield, and a song called We Belong. The other two that have hit the top 10 have Hit Me With Your Best Shot and Invincible. Now, would have thought her cover of Mellencamp's I Need a Lover might have been in there. I think it's a better version than John's version of that anyway. Anyway, let's pick another one out here that you might know if you're a Pat Benatar fan.

0: Now, unless you're a Benatar fan and have the album, I'll bet 90% of y'all haven't heard this one before. It's called Don't Walk Away. It was the second single from her 8th LP. 8th? I didn't know she did 8. Anyway, it was called the album was called Wide Awake in Dreamland, and the B-side to that song was called Lift 'Em On Up, and I bet you haven't heard that one either.
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0: We're going to continue on with our review of acts that never charted a number one on the Billboard's Hot 100. This song may sound familiar, but I'm sure the version doesn't.

Some of the bands we've been reviewing are pretty surprising that they never charted a number one on Billboard's Hot 100s. Some of them are just major acts that people know that put songs on the charts but didn't necessarily get too high. The Ramones is in the latter. Now, I'd have thought that two-minute songs went out with the 60s music of muscle cars and beach music, but apparently not. Rockaway Beach plays in at 2 minutes and 4 seconds and got to number 66 on Billboard's Hundreds. Now, but then it also seems like the shortness of the song was kind of by design. Dee Dee Ramone wrote it to emulate the style of the Beach Boys because he liked to spend time on the beach, albeit New York and not California. Regardless, I still think Brian Wilson would have been appreciative. Let's pull another one out from the Ramones.

I wish that song had been around when I had to go to the clinic after a skiing accident with a dislocated shoulder. It would have been a lot funnier to sing it than simply telling them to knock me out before they reduced it. But the song is really about a time when the band was in London at Christmas time, where the town pretty much shuts down and there's really not much to do but sit in your hotel room. Anyway, we're going to leave that ours behind, at least as far as the Ramones go, and we're going to continue on. Red Hot Chili Peppers.

The Red Hot Chili Peppers put three songs up to number two. That one was called By the Way. That was one of them. Danny California. And the other one was Under the Bridge. Now, when they hit the scene in 82, their name seemed pretty appropriate. These guys were hot. This was the title cut off their eighth LP, which sold 286,000 copies in the first week. Now, if you look back at their track record, too, with over 120 million records sold worldwide, they are one of the top-selling bands of all time. Let's listen to some more Chili's.

Now, in picking Black Summer as a middle of the stack selection from the Chili Peppers, I have to admit there's a bit of a paradox with the premise of the show. That song actually became a number one hit, but not on the Hot 100. It was a number one hit on the alternative airplay list, which, in the interest of full disclosure, is also maintained by Billboard. But given the limited amount of time it apparently gets in everyday listening, it qualifies as a middle-of-the-stack selection from the Chili Peppers. Anyway, we're going to continue on here. Well, this one will sound fairly familiar.

0: REM has scored 4 top 10 hits. Their highest was, of course, that one, Losing My Religion, getting number 4 in 1991. Now, if you heard the mandolin in there, you might think that that was added just as kind of an accent or a fill. Think again. The riff was actually the basis for the entire song. It was created by Peter Buck. We're going to come back here with some more REM in just a second.
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0: We heard REM's highest charting song, Losing My Religion, but now we're going to play something that's a little lesser known.

Now, if you're a little too young to have grown up with the Iron Curtain is still in place, the Radio Free Europe was an American-funded organization that broadcast over the top of the Iron Curtain into a lot of different countries, and 23 countries, in fact, in 27 languages, mostly to get information not controlled by the government in terms of real news across the Iron Curtain so that the folks back there could hear something that wasn't necessarily censored for the country's best interest. Anyway, Radio Free Europe by REM was their debut single. It released in 81 and on the short-lived label called Hibtone. It charted to number 78, but in 2024 earned a ranking by Rolling Stone of 178 on the list of greatest 500 songs of all time. So you got to wonder why it didn't chart any better than that. Anyway, here's a band that you really could have thought had a number one hit, but never did.

0: Given the cult following that these guys have and their general popularity and, frankly, just how good they are, the lack of their getting a number one is a true surprise. They had two LPs reach number two on the album chart, but this was their highest charting single, New World Man. It got to number 21. That was their live version of that from the Maple Leaf Garden in Toronto, Canada, north of the border there. Personally, I'd have thought that maybe Free Will or Fly By Night would have done a little bit better, but stats are stats. We're going to come back with some more Rush here in just a minute.
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0: This next one by Rush was written by Neil Peart as kind of a contrast to another song he'd written.

Neil Peart had some fun writing the lyrics to this one. It was in contrast to his other song called Digital Man. That was Analog Kid. From their 1982 album, simply called Signals. That song reached number 19 in its own right, which isn't bad. Anyway, we're going to continue on here, and lest you think you Dan fans thought I forgot you.

with their fusion of jazz and pop and rock and a little bit of blues. Steely Dan was kind of a breath of fresh air back when they started back in the early 60s. Now, I was never really much of a Dan fan until I saw them live, albeit sans Walter Becker. And that changed. Those guys are very good, especially in concert. They had 5 singles reach number 11 or better, but they never hit the apex. And while Ricky isn't my favorite Dan tune, it did get to number 4, which was their highest charting song in 1974. Let's pick another one a little bit lesser known from Dan.

Chain Lightning goes back to 1974 from the band's fourth LP. They simply called Katie. It was their first album that they made after they quit touring, and they only quit touring for a while. The album itself peaked at number 19 on the LP charts and included a number of backing vocals by Mr. Mumble, Michael McDonald. Anyway, we're going to cut off our review of bands that never quite charted at number one. We're going to continue on with next week. I'm PK. I'm going to leave you with something that was written by Neil Diamond, made famous by the Monkees, and given a second life by Shrek. Stay safe, Green County.

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went to see the doctor. He said, you should be dead. I said, I was, doc, but now I'm back.

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1: At that time, no.
0: But you know who did it?
1: Yeah.
0: Were they caught?
1: No, but I don't know, caught the police. Yeah. Just, you know, one of them.
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Thank you so much. Thank you so much. Mighty fine and a great big howdy. And in case you just tuned in, I'm Red Knuckles, and we're the Trailblazers up here. They're the Trailblazers here for your listening and dancing pleasure tonight here at the Left Hand Grange. And folks, you may be wondering why such older folks like us would just be playing our first gig now. And that's because we usually travel around with a band called Hot Rise. I don't know if you've ever heard of them. They're a bluegrass band. And some folks, yeah, I know, this, I don't never care for that kind of music ever myself. But one day when they were driving through our hometown of Wyoming, Montana, they stopped into the Eat Cafe there where my wife Vona works, the counter. And they had a cup of coffee, and they said, hey, are there any musicians around this town? And my wife said, sure, my husband's a Red Knuckles and the Trailblazers. You never heard of them? They said, no, but we'd like to hear them. So they came over to the house, and we had some more coffee and some more coffee and then some more coffee. And then we drug out the instruments, and the rest is history. Because, folks, now we travel around in the back of the van with Hot Rise, at least in the back of their bus, in little closets that they have for us to stand up in while we sleep. And it's no picnic, but folks, it's all made worthwhile because we're brought to you by a Martha White food product in the name of Trailblazer Dog Food. And here it goes. Trailblazer Dog Food. That's why we're here, folks. Just to tell you that if your puppy is gnawing at your feet and he wants something good to eat that's got some real honest-to-goodness tasty juicy meat, give him Trailblazer dog food. Makes its own gravy.

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It's time for the Grand County Fishing Report. The dog days of summer are here, but that does not mean the fish stop biting. We're still able to launch boats on Lake Granby. Grand Lake is fishing best in those cool, calm early morning hours. With the water temperatures peaking on the area lakes and rivers, please follow any voluntary closures and practice good, quick fish handling techniques if planning to release a fish. Lake Granby. Sunset Point Boat Ramp is open 6 a.m. to 8 p.m. Water level is at 33 feet below full. Lake trout fishing remains good. Target 70 to 90 feet of water. Natural colored green or brown tube jigs and grubs are a good lure choice. Grand Lake. Boat ramps are open 6 a.m. to 8 p.m. Fishing for all species is fair. The best bite is in the early morning. Fish the inlet areas with MEP spinners and castmasters for rainbows and browns. Williams Fork River below the dam has been flowing between 100 and 200 CFS this past week. Good action for rainbow trout and brown trout. A hopper dry rig with an elk hair caddis or small terrestrial pattern has been working well in the evenings. That concludes today's report. Good luck out there, anglers. The Fishing Report is sponsored by Fishing with Bernie Guide Service. Learn more at fishingwithbernie.com.

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1: Oh, yeah.
0: And to those who lived furious and fast, is to let me take off my coat and clear my throat and finish what's left in my glass. You see, standing before you, a barely living example of the wild life's do's and don'ts. But the danger is not that the fast life's gonna kill you. The real danger is that it won't.
1: You got a point there.

century and the arrival of friendly fascism. Regrettably, millions will die as before. But just think of the tremendous selection and savings you'll gain. Of course, the loss of freedom and democracy are tragedies, I know. But consider the entertainment value contained within. And to remind you, it is you, the people, who have mandated this course of our fate.

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2: It's time for the Grand County Fishing Report. The dog days of summer are here, but that does not mean the fish stop biting. We're still able to launch boats on Lake Granby. Grand Lake is fishing best in those cool, calm early morning hours. With the water temperatures peaking on the area lakes and rivers, please follow any voluntary closures and practice good, quick fish handling techniques if planning to release a fish. Lake Granby. Sunset Point Boat Ramp is open 6 a.m. to 8 p.m. Water level is at 33 feet below full. Lake trout fishing remains good. Target 70 to 90 feet of water. Natural colored green or brown tube jigs and grubs are a good lure choice. Grand Lake. Boat ramps are open 6 a.m. to 8 p.m. Fishing for all species is fair. The best bite is in the early morning. Fish the inlet areas with MEP spinners and castmasters for rainbows and browns. Williams Fork River below the dam has been flowing between 100 and 200 CFS this past week. Good action for rainbow trout and brown trout. A hopper dry rig with an Elkhair caddis or small terrestrial pattern has been working well in the evenings. That concludes today's report. Good luck out there, anglers. The Fishing Report is sponsored by Fishing with Bernie Guide Service. 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
1: This is David McKnight with another tragic story. 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Guess how that turned out? When disaster strikes, we're there when you need us.
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After the Battle of New Orleans, which Andrew Jackson won on January the 8th, 1815, the boys played the fiddle again that night, only they changed the name of it from the Battle of a Place in Ireland to the 8th of January. Years passed, and in about 1945, an Arkansas schoolteacher slowed the tune down and put words to it. And that song is the Battle of New Orleans, and I will try to sing it for you.

I seed Mars Jackson walking down the street, talking to a pirate by the name of Gene Lafitte. He gave Gene a drink that he brought from Tennessee, and the pirate said he'd help us drive the British in the sea. The French said, Andrew, you'd better run, for packing hounds are coming with a bullet in his gun. Old Hickory said he didn't give a damn, he's going

Until the barrel melted down, so we grabbed the alligator and we fought another round. We filled his head with cannonballs and powdered his behind, and when we catched the powder off, the gator lost his mind. We'll march back home, but we'll never be content till we make old Hickory the people's president. And every time we think about the bacon and the beans, we'll think about the fun we had way down in New Orleans.

through the bars and I ran through the brambles and I ran through the bushes where a rabbit couldn't go. They ran so fast, the hounds couldn't catch them. Down the Mississippi to the Gulf of Mexico, we fired our guns and the British cap a coming, but there was

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0: From New York, this is Democracy Now!
1: This wasn't an accident. My son did not take his life. My son was killed. It's a design choice, a company that builds its platforms to maximize a child's engagement, click after click, at the cost of the child's safety. They knew what they were doing.
0: A landmark trial against Facebook's parent company, Meta, has begun in California. The company is accused of designing Facebook and Instagram to addict kids despite clear risks. We'll speak to Jessica Gonzalez of the group Free Press about the trial and other major media news, including ABC suing the FCC. Then we look at how President Trump will personally profit by selling early access to his Truth Social posts for $100,000 a month. We'll speak to a former federal prosecutor suing to stop the practice that would give wealthy investors early access to the president's announcements. Then to Texas, where bipartisan outcry has forced Customs and Border Protection Commissioner Rodney Scott to pause construction in Big Bend National Park.
2: Last night, I put a pause on all activity in that park as far as construction goes until I can get down there and do a personal evaluation, talk to some stakeholders, talk to local law enforcement in that area, and more to follow this week.
0: We'll also go to Arizona, where protests are engaged in a tree sit to block border wall construction there. All that and more coming up. Welcome to Democracy Now!, democracynow.org, The War and Peace Report. I'm Amy Goodman. In Gaza, Israeli airstrikes killed at least seven Palestinians, including a child, at a cafe in the port west of Gaza City. It comes a day after Trump's son-in-law and envoy, Jared Kushner, wrapped up a meeting with Israeli Prime Minister Benjamin Netanyahu, as well as one with Hamas officials. Since last October's so-called ceasefire, Israel's killed over 1,200 Palestinians in Gaza. Abu Ahmad was among several people surveying the aftermath of Tuesday's attack.
3: They are telling us every day that there is a truce. We are hearing on social media and news channels that there is a truce. A truce for 14 days, 3 months, and I don't know what. But it is not implemented in reality in the Gaza Strip. The people of Gaza are bleeding every day.
0: A Palestinian-American flew to the occupied West Bank Monday to help relatives defend the family home, which Israeli settlers have surrounded for more than a week. Settlers have surrounded several Palestinian houses in the village of Kusra, south of Nablus, and blocked the people inside from leaving. Louis Ridi, who lives in Ohio, owns one of the houses. His brother, Kusei Abu Rida, and his teenage nephew have stayed inside to keep settlers from taking it. U.S. Ambassador Mike Huckabee called the siege a horrific act of terror. UNICEF brought in food, water and medicine over the weekend after the Israeli military declared the area a closed military zone. This is Louis Ridi.
4: I came here to be present with him. I left my luxury home in America. I left my luxury vehicles in America. I left my wife, my two daughters. I left my business and decided to be here at my home to protect it from the settlers to steal it and raising the American flag to send the message to the American embassy and the U.S. officials that I am currently under siege and I need a protection.
0: Officials from the Joint Maritime Information Center Tuesday said attackers struck two ships in the Strait of Hormuz in recent days, killing at least one sailor. Hours earlier, the United Arab Emirates said its air defenses tracked two ballistic missiles fired from Iran. Both fell into the sea, the second inside Emirati waters. Qatar's foreign ministry said mediators will not return to broader U.S.-Iran talks until Iran and Oman reach their own deal on passage through the strait. Iranian Foreign Minister Abbas Araghchi said the U.S. is now begging to talk, while President Trump posted a map of the waterway labeled New U.S. Territory. Also on Tuesday, prosecutors in Manhattan charged 17 Iranians with hacking for the Islamic Revolutionary Guard Corps. The Justice Department says the Mabna Institute broke into 144 U.S. universities and 178 more abroad, stealing over 31 terabytes of research. Syrians marched in Aleppo this week over the death of a man who was arrested and allegedly beaten by security forces, 29-year-old Mohammed Ghamira. A father of two and a former volunteer with the White Helmet Civil Defense Group died in a hospital Sunday after being released from jail. He was detained after he allegedly stole money. Syria's emergency management minister, Raed al-Salah, who's the former head of the White Helmets, wrote on X that Ghamira died of cerebral and gastrointestinal bleeding brought on by a beating he took after being detained. The Trump administration imposed sanctions Tuesday on the president of the International Criminal Court and senior prosecutor who's investigated Israeli officials over the war on Gaza. The State Department targeted ICC President Tomoko Akani of Japan and senior trial lawyer Abdoulaye Say of Senegal, freezing any assets they hold in U.S. jurisdictions or that touch the American financial system. Zaye was on the team that sought an arrest warrant for Israeli Prime Minister Benjamin Netanyahu for crimes against humanity in Gaza. Israeli media report he also oversees an inquiry into Israeli funding for illegal West Bank settlements and the arming of Israeli settlers. A federal judge in Boston has sided with the Trump administration to revoke temporary protected status, TPS, for more than 5,000 Ethiopian immigrants living and working in the United States. The ruling by U.S. District Judge Brian Murphy lifted the final legal block in Trump's efforts to end TPS for individual countries and comes after the Supreme Court ended the protection for immigrants from Haiti and Syria. Since Trump returned to office, his administration's moved to terminate TPS for at least 13 out of 17 countries. TPS granted deportation relief for hundreds of thousands of immigrants whose home countries were designated unsafe due to war or climate disaster. In related news, the Trump administration's been quietly deporting immigrants from Mexico to other Central American countries. That's according to CBS News, which spoke to two anonymous DHS officials who said in recent months hundreds of Mexican immigrants have been deported to Guatemala and Honduras. This despite the Mexican government's willingness to accept all citizens removed from the United States. Trump's Justice Department is pushing a federal appeals court to reinstate criminal charges against Kilmer Abrego Garcia, the Maryland father who was wrongfully sent to El Salvador's notorious Sekat mega prison last year and months later returned to the U.S. In May, U.S. District Judge Waverly Crenshaw dismissed human smuggling charges brought by Trump officials against Abrego Garcia, whose case quickly became a symbol of Trump's mass deportation campaign. At the time, Judge Crenshaw said Abrego Garcia's prosecution was, quote, vindictive in nature, unquote. The Justice Department, under the leadership of newly confirmed U.S. Attorney General Todd Blanche, is now appealing that ruling. An immigrant was hospitalized after he was brutally beaten and arrested by ICE agents in Virginia last week. Jose Mejia Hernandez says it was only after he regained consciousness at the hospital that he saw the injuries and severe bruising on his face, consistent with blunt force trauma. He also reportedly suffered major brain bleeding and swelling. According to journalist Aaron Parnas, Hernandez was walking to work when two ICE agents approached him in a truck. At the hospital, he had ICE agents by his side at all times and was never given proper explanation of his diagnosis or injuries. Once discharged, Hernandez was taken to an ICE office where they placed a GPS ankle monitor on him. He was hospitalized a second time after he felt unwell and was diagnosed with a traumatic brain injury, but doctors were reportedly unable to conduct an MRI at the time due to ICE's ankle monitor. Annual military drills between South Korea and the United States are underway, but just hours before they were scheduled to start, President Trump announced He'd ordered the Pentagon to substantially scale back the military exercises, as he said the drills may send a hostile signal to North Korea. Trump claims to have a good relationship with North Korea's dictator Kim Jong-un. The move has prompted South Korean President Lee Jae-myung to push for military control independent from the United States. This is a 75-year-old resident of Pochon, South Korea, sitting near the border with North Korea.
5: I saw in the news yesterday that Trump said the drills should be scaled back because he is friendly with Kim Jong-un. I think that reflects a lack of understanding of North Korea. To be honest, I feel anxious. As a resident of a border area, I feel particularly uneasy.
0: ABC filed a First Amendment lawsuit on Tuesday against the Federal Communications Commission, alleging the Trump administration has undertaken a retaliatory campaign against the network. This comes as the FCC is closely scrutinizing ABC on several fronts. The media regulator is investigating the broadcaster over corporate diversity programs, as well as alleged political bias on the morning show The View. The FCC is also pushing several ABC stations to renew their broadcast licenses years earlier than expected. Last year, ABC briefly suspended late-night comedian Jimmy Kimmel under pressure from FCC Chair Brendan Carr over a joke about the assassination of right-wing activist Charlie Kirk. Because of national outcry, Kimmel was reinstated. The Trump administration Tuesday advanced plans to open nearly 45 million acres of wilderness and national forest to road construction and logging. The U.S. Forest Service proposal would undo the 2001 roadless rule, a Clinton-era regulation meant to keep those tracks undeveloped. President Trump's been pressuring the agency to increase logging in thin forests. Drew McConville, a senior fellow at the Center for American Progress, said, quote, "By ripping protections from some of our oldest intact forests, the Trump administration's endangering the drinking water supplies of tens of millions and threatening wildlife habitats and recreation opportunities in almost every state," unquote. In Florida, Democratic Socialist State Rep. Angie Nixon pulled off a stunning victory in the Democratic Senate primary against Alexander Vindman, a former Army intelligence officer who testified during Trump's first impeachment against Trump. Backed by the Democratic establishment, he raised more than 16 times as much campaign money as Nixon, who ended up winning. Meanwhile, in the race for governor, former Republican Congressmember David Jolly, who switched parties, won the Democratic primary. He'll face off against Republican Congressmember Byron Donalds in the general election, who's backed by Donald Trump. Establishment Democrats Jared Moskowitz and Debbie Wasserman Schultz won their races despite Republican gerrymandering. And incumbent Congressmember Corey Mills lost the Republican primary in Florida's 7th congressional district to Ryan Elijah. Mills was facing a House Ethics Committee investigation into allegations of assault and threatening behavior toward women. In Alaska Senate race, incumbent Republican Senator Dan Sullivan and Democratic Congressmember Mary Peltola are advancing to the general election. In the primary, two Dan Sullivans were on the ballot, with the other Dan Sullivan capturing 2.4% of the vote. And in Pakistan, the Supreme Court ruled Tuesday authorities must transfer jailed ex-Prime Minister Imran Khan to a private hospital in Islamabad for a medical evaluation. The ruling comes after his relatives and personal doctors spent months raising alarms about his condition and whether he was receiving adequate care behind bars. Khan had been in jail for 3 years on corruption charges that UN experts have called arbitrary and politically motivated. This is Khan's lawyer.
6: "This is a very welcoming decision. He is the founder and chairman of Pakistan Tehreek-e-Insaf and has been in jail for nearly 3 years now. Given the nature of the medical report that has come out, especially the medical report submitted yesterday, I believe this is a very good and encouraging decision."
0: And those are some of the headlines. This is Democracy Now!, democracynow.org, The War and Peace Report. I'm Amy Goodman. A landmark trial against Facebook's parent company, Meta, has begun in Oakland, California. Meta is accused of designing Facebook and Instagram to addict kids despite clear risks. The case was brought by attorneys general from four states, California, Colorado, Kentucky, and New Jersey. In total, 29 states have sued Meta over its practices. Outside the federal courthouse in Oakland, parents spoke out about the impact of social media platforms on their children's well-being. This is Shannon Heacock, whose son Elijah died by suicide at the age of 16.
1: This wasn't an accident. My son did not take his life. My son was killed. It's a design choice, a company that builds its platforms to maximize a child's engagement, click after click, at the cost of the child's safety. They knew what they were doing.
0: In other major media news, ABC has sued the Federal Communications Commission after FCC Chair Brendan Carr ordered an early review of eight local ABC TV licenses. Carr had ordered the review one day after President Trump and First Lady Melania Trump publicly demanded ABC fire late-night host Jimmy Kimmel for a joke about the First Lady. The FCC is also investigating ABC over its corporate diversity programs, as well as alleged political bias on the morning show The View. In its lawsuit, ABC states, quote, acting through the Federal Communications Commission, the administration's waged a retaliatory campaign against ABC for a single reason. It disapproves of what ABC broadcasts. For more on these two stories, as well as other major media news, we go to California, where we're joined by Jessica Gonzalez, co-CEO of Free Press and a member of the Big Tech Oversight Board. Jessica, welcome back to Democracy Now! Let's start with the opening arguments in the Meta trial in Oakland. Talk about the significance of this case.
7: Good morning, Amy. Listen, for years, many of us have been pointing out that platforms like Facebook are making design choices that are harmful. The business model of Facebook and other social media platforms is selling us our attention, our eyeballs, and our kids' attention to advertisers. The business model is predicated on getting us addicted, on essentially having us spend as much time as possible on these platforms. It's really interesting to see a case finally make it to trial and to actually have these issues litigated. But the truth is that Facebook knew a lot about the impacts of its platform on children and on others. And the business model really is about collecting a lot of data about us and using that data to micro-target us with the type of content that makes us keep coming back.
0: You're a member of the Big Tech Oversight Board. What is that?
7: This is a collection of people who came together after Facebook appointed its own oversight board, which was a list of folks who were on the Facebook payroll who were meant to provide some oversight over what the company was doing. In reality, they didn't have any authority to hold the platform accountable. And so a collection of folks from around the world, led by Carol Cadwalader, who broke the Cambridge Analytica story, Maria Ressa, a Nobel Peace Prize winner, and others came together to really try to provide some critique about what Facebook was doing, the design choices it was making, and the hate and disinformation that they were spreading all throughout the world.
0: Now, your organization, Free Press, and hundreds of journalists are demanding USA Today end their Palantir partnership. Nearly 800 journalists at USA Today newspapers signed statements urging the company to end this newly announced partnership with the software company Palantir, whose products have been used by the U.S. government to assist with immigration raids. Talk about what they and you are calling for.
7: Listen, journalistic entities have no business making special deals and having special relationships like with companies like Palantir, which the U.S. government is using to assist in crimes against humanity. We need to have editorial independence from big companies that deserve oversight from journalistic institutions. And so I support the call. We support the call from the USA Today journalists, because this is going to impinge upon independent reporting that holds this company and this administration accountable.
0: Let's turn to ABC's lawsuit against the FCC. I want to read more from the lawsuit. Quote, "This case boils down to a simple question. Can the administration use its control over the federal regulatory apparatus to punish a media organization for editorial decisions and news coverage it dislikes? Because the First Amendment provides a clear answer, of course not. This court's intervention is necessary to stop the Federal Communication Commission's extraordinary assault on free speech," the lawsuit states. Explain what is at stake. This lawsuit came down right about the time we were broadcasting yesterday. It was announced.
7: Well, I'm so thrilled that finally a major media company is sticking up for itself to the administration. We have seen Brendan Carr, the FCC chairman, relentlessly jawbone at broadcasters over which he has regulatory authority. He has threatened them with investigations. We don't even know the full extent of the investigations that the FCC has ongoing against ABC and other licensees. He has called ABC's licenses in for early renewal. That comment process just closed. And so at any time now, the FCC can do what's called designate those licenses, the only 8 broadcast licenses that ABC still holds, for a hearing. And that is the next step in revoking broadcast licenses. And there has been every indication that the reason that Brendan Carr is going after ABC is because Donald Trump wants him to, because Donald Trump doesn't like what ABC is airing. He doesn't like it when they bring on his political opponents for conversations. He doesn't like it when Jimmy Kimmel makes jokes at his expense. But see, this is what the First Amendment protects. The First Amendment protects us from government intrusion into the editorial decisions of our media. And we've seen them time and again go after broadcasters. ABC isn't the only one. They're just the first one to say enough already, because the Trump administration has elevated this risk to the point that it's going to do serious damage to their business. In fact, if you look into the filing that went into the court yesterday, they cite numerous examples of how they've already altered their news coverage to keep the president happy. For instance, they aired a speech that they didn't want to air on their live stream. They said they felt pressured to do so. They haven't brought anyone, any political guests onto The View out of fear that the president would retaliate against them. I mean, the list goes on and on. And this is just what's happening inside of ABC. We know this is happening at other broadcasters, other regulated entities as well. But they're all just kind of trying to duck and cover and not catch the president's attention. So it's really a good move on ABC's part that they're finally sticking up for themselves. I think they've finally learned that when bullies go after you, you can't just cower in a corner, because they keep coming.
0: I mean, it was amazing. ABC settled for, what was it, $15 million gave the president, when many felt they could have gone to court and won. Then the whole kerfuffle over Jimmy Kimmel and the outcry across the country that led these organizations, these licensees, to restore Jimmy Kimmel's late night show because President Trump doesn't like him. So this is a new approach here. Don't bend the knee.
7: This is a new approach. And listen, when ABC yanked Jimmy Kimmel off the air, Free Press immediately launched into action. We set up a tool, and thousands of people called their local ABC stations and demanded that he be reinstated. Of course, there was a tremendous uproar from the public above and beyond. People canceled their Disney Plus subscriptions. And so the actions we take as regular people make a difference. If we mass protest, we can make a difference. And I think in a lot of ways that was encouraging to ABC. because they saw there was going to be business impacts if they didn't stand up for free speech.
0: And they're admitting in this lawsuit that, for example, in The View and also in Jimmy Kimmel's show, they are changing the way they choose guests because of administration pressure.
7: Yes. And in fact, they are not the only ones. We hosted two events with FCC Commissioner Ana Gomez over the past year. She is the lone Democrat left on the FCC. And we had folks come in, journalists here in Los Angeles, as well as in Camden, New Jersey. And the ripple effects across the industry are widely felt. We are hearing from local radio stations that they're nervous about airing things online that are critical of the administration. We've heard from so many independent journalists the type of retaliation they are facing. And so it's not often that Free Press is standing up for ABC Disney. They're a corporate outlet that in many ways is flawed. But if we don't stand up for, if we can't stand up for Jimmy Kimmel and ABC, we're recognizing like those are wealthy outlets. Jimmy Kimmel is a famous white man. Like, the impacts on folks who aren't rich and famous and privileged are really rippling downwards.
0: And of course,
7: so this is bigger than just Kimmel. This is bigger than just Disney.
0: And Jessica Gonzalez, your Free Press is not to be confused with Barry Weiss's Free Press. Barry Weiss, who became head of CBS News and has gutted, eviscerated 60 Minutes. And I want to stay on the issue of that Paramount-owned entity. In other major news, Paramount Skydance is asking a U.S. judge to require the states challenging its acquisition of Warner Brothers Discovery to post a nearly $2 billion bond to cover the costs of delaying the deal. Paramount Skydance is run by David Ellison, whose father, Larry Ellison, is the billionaire founder of Oracle. They are prominent allies of President Trump. Under the proposed deal, CNN and CBS News, streaming services HBO Max and Paramount Plus, as well as film and television studios Universal and Paramount, would all be combined under a single entity controlled by the Ellisons. You're sitting there, Jessica, in California. He's threatening the attorney general there, Ron Bonta, who's leading this lawsuit against this merger. Talk about this stage of the lawsuit and the threats of the Ellisons.
7: I thought Rob Bonta had a great line to this yesterday, which is that the Ellisons went into this deal knowing that what they were bargaining for. These companies are sophisticated entities. They agreed to a ticking fee. They agreed, they, Paramount, agreed to pay Warner Brothers $7 million a day after a certain date if the deal hadn't closed yet. They understood that this was a complex regulatory landscape, that there are federal regulators, state regulators, and in fact, regulators abroad that have an interest in this massive, massive combination of media outlets. And they made the deal anyways. Look, California and our taxpayers here, we don't owe Paramount anything. They're pulling out all the stops, trying to threaten our state with leaving. But the truth of the matter is they knew what this deal was about. They knew what they were giving up. They were so desperate to get a hold of Warner Brothers. Because remember, at the time when they made this deal, they were in a bidding war with Netflix. They went into this with eyes wide open, and they made a deal. If they don't like it, they can leave the deal. They can pay the breakup fee. But the truth is, they are trying to threaten. They are trying to. They just started a new fake grassroots campaign a couple days ago where they're trying to buy constituency. But hundreds of thousands of people have come out to say block the merger, no concessions, including 5,600 creatives who have thrown down with activists and consumers to say, this is bad. This is going to result in massive job loss. Given what the Ellisons have already done to Paramount and to CBS News, we have every reason to believe that they're going to use their perch to censor and to interfere with the editorial independence of CNN as well. And the truth is, the people don't want this merger. And David Ellison and his daddy can't buy their way out of this.
0: I just saw Jane Fonda this weekend in Los Angeles, and of course, she revived her father's committee to protect the First Amendment, and she is one of those leading the charge against this merger. But in this last minute we have, Jessica, I wanted to ask you about the FCC rewriting TV station ownership rules to allow for even more corporate consolidation. Can you just simply summarize this?
7: It's remarkable. The FCC is trying to repeal a statute, which it does not have authority to do. It voted that out a couple weeks ago. We're waiting for that order to drop in the Federal Register. And once it does, we'll be suing the FCC with our partners because the FCC does not have authority to overrule a statute. In sum, what they want to do is make it easier for people like Larry Ellison and David Ellison and other oligarchs who are aligned with Trump to gobble up more media. This is the authoritarian takeover attempt of our media system, and we're not going to let it happen.
0: Jessica Gonzalez, co-CEO of the media advocacy group Free Press. They had the name first. She's also a member of the Big Tech Oversight Board. Coming up, we talk more about media news. We look at how President Trump will personally profit by selling early access to his Truth Social posts about government policy for $100,000 a month. Back in 30 seconds.

0: Mirror Monster by Deerhoof, performing in our Democracy Now! Studio. This is Democracy Now!, democracynow.org. I'm Amy Goodman. The Intercept and the Freedom of the Press Foundation have filed a lawsuit against President Trump and his staff seeking to halt a new venture by Trump's media company to monetize the president's social media posts on Truth Social. Under the scheme called Truth API, the platform would charge up to $100,000 per month for early access to the president's posts, which frequently drives stock market volatility. The plan launched on August 1st, and reportedly at least 10 customers have signed up. In announcing the lawsuit, Ben Musick, editor-in-chief of The Intercept, said Trump is trying to enrich himself by privatizing government information that he has no right to sell. We won't let it stand, he said. This comes as the Trump Media and Technology Corporation, which owns Truth Social, announced a $238 million loss during the second quarter of this year. The company is yet to be profitable. For more, we go to Washington, D.C., where we're joined by Brendan Belew, CEO of the Public Integrity Project. He is a former federal prosecutor who spent 2 years prosecuting January 6th Capitol insurrectionists. He's one of the lawyers representing The Intercept and Freedom of the Press Foundation in this lawsuit. Brendan, welcome back to Democracy Now! If you can just simply explain what is not just being proposed, but what has begun on Truth Social, the president's means of speaking to the world.
1: Absolutely. So you hit the nail on the head in how you described it. The Truth Social is the president's means of speaking to the world. If you want to know what the federal government is doing, you have to follow Truth Social. Truth Social is where the president hires and fires people. It's where he announces wars. It's where he announces ceasefires. It's where he exclusively announces many, if not most, of the core initiatives of his administration. What's being proposed is that Truth Social is offering what's called an API, a data feed that will give early access to his posts to those who, as you said, are willing to subscribe for $100,000 a month. This means that folks who are willing to pay that money are going to get early access to what Truth Social's parent company itself describes as quote-unquote market-moving information. They're going to have access to that early, which they can then use for trading, they can use it for gambling, they can use it for national security purposes, if they are, for instance, working for a foreign power. So there are all sorts of ways that the president is literally selling government information for private profit.
0: As you say in the lawsuit, the scheme is profoundly corrupt. The president stands to gain financially by giving market-moving government information to those who are willing and able to pay his personal company, unquote. I want to go to a clip right now of Press Secretary Carolyn Leavitt assuring reporters that anything on Trump's social media site is straight from the horse's mouth. This is Leavitt speaking about Truth Social during a news conference in February.
2: The post should be taken as the policy of the Trump administration. It's coming straight from the horse's mouth. When you see it on Truth Social, you know it's directly from President Trump. That's the beauty of this president and his transparency and relaying this administration's policies to all of you and to the rest of the world.
0: So, Brendan Belew, talk about the significance of what she's saying, that this is the mouthpiece of the administration that President Trump personally will be profiting from.
1: Yeah, well, the White House did itself no favors by having Carolyn Leavitt say that, at least from a legal perspective. So, part of the case alleges that Truth Social is what you would call a public forum. A public forum is one where you have First Amendment rights to speak, First Amendment rights to access information. When the White House, when the press secretary says that this is the official place for finding information from the president, that makes it a public forum. And so the basic legal problem that you have here isn't just that it's profoundly corrupt, the scheme, but that's also unconstitutional. That by posting on the Truth Social platform in ways that people who pay more get earlier access, that actually interferes with people's First Amendment rights to public information. One of the things that the First Amendment protects not only is the right to speak, but the right to equal access to government information. The government can't discriminate who it gives information to based on, you know, who they are, what they believe, what they're willing to pay the president. And so really, that statement was really counterproductive for the White House and helps our case a great deal.
0: The named defendants in your lawsuit include President Trump and two of his closest aides, Natalie Harp, who we talked about on Democracy Now! Yesterday, and Daniel Scavino, as well as the executive office of the president and the White House office. Why did you choose these people and entities to sue?
1: Well, you know, it's clear that this isn't just the president typing on his phone and posting this on Truth Social. There is a whole operation that makes Truth Social the official mouthpiece of this administration, involving Dan Scavino, involving Natalie Harp, involving Harp and Scavino's employers, the executive office of the president, and the White House office. So this is really helpful in building the case that this is that Truth Social is intimately entwined with the White House operations, and again, helps build the argument that this is, in fact, a public forum where constitutional rights apply.
0: Trump holds the largest stake in TMTG through a revocable trust that owns about 41% of the company, a stake worth more than $1 billion. He's the trust's sole beneficiary?
1: Yes, he is. Yeah.
0: The significance of this.
1: Yeah. So he's, as the sole beneficiary, this means that he is the person that's going to make money from this scheme. He holds 41% of the stock in the company. He is the largest shareholder. It means he probably is able to have the most power in dictating the strategy of the company. I mean, but the game is kind of given away by the fact that it's called Trump Media. You know, it really shows that this is an arm of the president's personal business. And, you know, the analogy that I always use here is this isn't like, you know, just paying an ordinary fee to access government information. This is paying a private company connected to a political official in order to access information that all of us should be able to get. It would be a little bit like having to pay the Republican National Committee in order to get access to court documents. Structurally, legally, this is no different.
0: Brendan Belew, CEO of the Public Integrity Project, former federal prosecutor who spent 2 years prosecuting the January 6th Capitol rioters, now suing to stop Donald Trump's scheme to sell early access to his Truth Social posts and pocket the profits. Brendan Belew's latest book is titled When Companies Run the Courts, How Forced Arbitration Became America's Secret Justice System. This is Democracy Now! When we come back, we will go to Texas and Arizona. What's happening in Big Bend National Park? Stay with us.

Barren Spell by Pierre Locatelli. This is Democracy Now!, democracynow.org. I'm Amy Goodman. In southern Texas, the Trump administration said Monday it's temporarily pausing construction on a section of the border infrastructure that's in Big Bend National Park after construction crews were filmed bulldozing pristine desert wilderness, prompting ongoing protests and lawsuits.

0: bipartisan, including from environmentalists, local landowners, local sheriffs, and county judges. Outgoing Republican Texas Senator John Cornyn wrote to the Homeland Security Secretary Mark Wayne Mullen earlier this month, urging him to halt construction until DHS engaged further with local concerns. The contractor on the project is a major Trump donor. On Monday, Customs and Border Protection Commissioner Rodney Scott flew to Texas to announce the pause.
1: I just landed in Texas, headed to Big Bend National Park. Last night, I put a pause on all activity in that park as far as construction goes until I can get down there and do a personal evaluation, talk to some stakeholders, talk to local law enforcement in that area, and more to follow this week.
0: On Tuesday, Rodney Scott told local officials the pause would last just 2 weeks. In a statement, campaigner Laken Jordahl of the Center for Biological Diversity said, quote, "We won't rest until the contracts are canceled, the waivers of law are rescinded, and the bulldozers are sent packing for good," unquote. We go now to Texas, where we are joined by Laken Jordahl, a national public lands advocate with the Center for Biological Diversity. Laken used to work at Big Bend National Park on wilderness stewardship issues. I mean, Big Bend, I think it's something like the size of Rhode Island. We're talking about a massive area. Now, Laken, you're not usually siding, maybe I'm wrong, with the local sheriffs, with the Republican senators, but this is across the political spectrum. I mean, you had local sheriffs and the governor of Texas, Greg Abbott, both claiming they were responsible for this pause, wanting to take credit. Talk about what's happened here.
2: Good morning from beautiful Big Bend, Amy. This movement that we have built is a force to be reckoned with. I think the administration made such a massive miscalculation when they sicked their bulldozers on this great American national park. We have seen local sheriffs who are extremely conservative, border security experts, come out and oppose this thing. We've got Republican state house reps on our side. You know, this pause is welcome news. It shows just how nervous the administration is about this resistance. But we have no reason to trust DHS. None. They didn't even admit that there was construction happening here until this week. They were trying to hide that from the public. And we've been out filming the bulldozers every day, working with this incredible local community. And I don't think they understand just how deep people's connection to this land, to this national park, and to the Rio Grande is here in Texas.
0: So let's talk about who got the contracts. Newsweek says Tim Barnard and his wife donated $1 million to a Trump fundraising committee in 2024. Barnard Construction Company has been awarded billions of dollars in federal border barrier contracts, including nearly $2 billion linked directly to the Big Bend region. If you can talk about this, and also, we're not talking about building the wall in Big Bend, right? It's the infrastructure to service all of this, for example, surveillance, etc. But start with the donors who are contractors now.
2: Yeah, these contractors are darlings of this administration, and they've been given billions of dollars to build walls all across the U.S.-Mexico border. At this point, I mean, this administration is using this national park and its destruction as an opportunity to transfer billions of dollars into their pockets. And it's the same playbook that we see all across America's public lands. You know, these contractors have received $7 billion to build walls, vehicle barriers, and roads across the region. In the park itself, it's a $1.7 billion contract. That is more than half of the entire annual operating budget of the National Park Service. As the former Park Service staff, like, I cannot fathom, they have lost a quarter of their entire staff. They are facing budget cuts like they have never seen. Trash cans are piling up at national parks. Staff have been fired, and we're losing so much institutional knowledge. And if we just spent a fraction of this $1.7 billion on actually sustaining our national parks, dealing with the maintenance backlog, I mean, it would be life-changing for so many people. But instead, we're using all of this money to build a useless network of roads that cut into the most pristine part of the national park just to enrich a federal contractor.
0: And talk about why Republicans leave.

0: Leading Republicans are taking on President Trump on this, from Governor Abbott to the sheriffs.
1: Yeah, you know, I think in Texas, Big Bend is symbolic of this idea of freedom. This place, this national park, it changes you once you've been here. And Republicans are not immune to that love for the land. It's been incredible to see them speaking out. I think in a lot of cases, it's too little, too late. But it's nice to have Abbott trying to claim that he's responsible for this. There's also, you know, a ton of wildlife out here. There are game species that the Texas backcountry hunters and anglers have been working with us on this project. So everybody loves this place. Everybody loves the river. And if you look at the facts, there are just no border crossings that happen here. So it is unjustifiable what they are doing to this place. And we do not trust this pause. We are seeking a permanent stop to construction. And we just filed for an emergency injunction with the court on Monday.
0: And Lake and Jordo, can you talk about the environmental laws that were waived in Big Bend, including the Endangered Species Act, the Native American Graves Protection and Repatriation Act, Clean Water Act, and more?
1: Yeah, with the strike of a pen, the DHS secretary has eviscerated decades of our nation's most important environmental laws. This has never happened in a national park. National parks are supposed to be the public lands with the highest degree of protection. I mean, you can't pick a flower in a national park and take it home. And yet we're seeing this irreversible destruction unfold. And that is only allowed because of these vast and sweeping environmental waivers. We are challenging that waiver authority in court. DHS has argued that the Big Bend region is an area of high illegal activity. But the numbers don't add up. The entire sector last month, 517 miles of border here, there were 98 apprehensions across the entire 517-mile sector. Nobody understands why they're pushing forward with this project.
0: I want to go now to Arizona, Lake and Jordal. I want to thank you very much for being with us. Lake and Jordal, again, National Public Lands Advocate with the Center for Biological Diversity. He used to work at Big Bend National Park on wilderness stewardship issues. We go now to southern Arizona, where protests against another section of border wall construction are ongoing. A protest camp predominantly led by queer and femme activists in the small town of Lochiel is seeking to protect ancient cottonwood trees from demolition by federal contractors. At the center of the protest camp is a 200-year-old cottonwood known as a grandmother tree. Democracy Now! Spoke with one of the activists last evening. This is Refugio.
2: We are here protecting a 200-year-old grandmother cottonwood tree. They are sacred to the Tohono O'odham and Yaqui people, who are some of the original stewards of this land. The San Rafael Valley, where these cottonwood trees sit, is one of the most beautiful, most important places for migration of animals, wildlife. It's one of the freest places, I think, in my heart that exists still along these borderlands. There is a binational tree sit happening. We have folks on the other side of what has not been constructed yet. They're on the Mexico side, La Noria side. And right now we have this zone, this stretch where the wall has not appeared, has not been constructed. And it's because we've been halting it by being here. We are being surveilled by private security, which ironically is called Vision Quest. We are being surveilled by Border Patrol. We are being surveilled by the Army. There's the 101st post, and we're being surveilled by the sheriff's office, the Santa Cruz sheriff's office.
0: Shortly after Refugio spoke to Democracy Now!, another activist, as well as Refugio, were temporarily detained by Mexican state police. In a statement released afterwards, the protesters said they'd seen the tree sit on the Mexican side of the border, quote, attacked by Mexican state police, and that they had mobilized to support their Mexican comrades. They were released without arrest. For more, we go to Tucson, Arizona, where we're joined by John Washington, journalist, staff writer for Lookout. Washington is the author of a number of books, his latest, How to Close a Camp, Dispatches from the Fight Against Immigrant Detention. John, if you can talk about the significance of this tree sit as we move from Big Bend in Texas, like 600 miles away, to Grandmother, to this tree, what people are so concerned about on the border?
3: Good morning. Yeah, I think what we're seeing is that the story right now is becoming increasingly not where the Trump administration is building a border wall, but where people are successfully forcing the government to stop, to slow down, or at least change course on border wall construction. So the activists on the ground in Lokiel that we just heard from a moment ago, they've been very clear that this is both an environmental and a political fight. They remind people that the border wall is a tool that deliberately inflicts suffering and death, and they cite the government's own policies in that claim through the 1994 policy of prevention through deterrence. Right now, the Trump administration, in attempts to make the border wall and the border line more rigid, what we're seeing, it's becoming, and because of the resistance, more binational, multinational, and transborder. So for now more than 3 weeks, someone has been up tree-sitting in this ancient cottonwood, what they're calling a grandmother. And just last night, for the first time, just across the border in northern Sonora, a Mexican activist joined that person in a tree on the Mexican side. And they strung a rope briefly between the two trees, hanging from it a banner that says, that read, "From Minnesota to Mexico, resistance is fertile." And they have been pushing back. And we see that there are now these connections between the Big Bend, between Lokiel, between further west in Arizona, the fight to stop border wall construction, and on the Tohono O'odham Nation. You know, right where the people are right now in Lokiel is just about a dozen miles from another huge standoff in 2022, where some of the same activists pushed back against the former Arizona Governor Doug Ducey's border wall, constructed out of these old shipping containers. And they successfully pushed back. The state of Arizona was forced to remove those shipping containers, costing taxpayers here about $200 million. And, you know, historians and activists I talked to at the time when I was covering that told me that it was the first time since the fall of the Berlin Wall that a border wall, an international barrier, has actually been removed. And right now, this is what the activists are again pushing for. Another sign in Lokiel reads, "All walls fall." And while that may seem like a hard thing to achieve at the moment, they, in response to the brief arrest last night, are calling for more people to come down and support these and other movements.
0: Do the Mexican police and the U.S. police, the Border Patrol, are they working together?
3: That is unclear. I think that we have certainly seen that is unclear in this exact moment, but we have seen certainly many instances in the past and different parts of the border wall where they absolutely collaborate.
0: The Tohono O'odham Nation recently issued a no trespassing order to block wall construction in its tribal land. Can you talk about the significance of this?
3: That's right. So they filed a lawsuit. So they have always been opposed, or long been opposed, to the border wall that is being constructed on their ancestral homeland. Right now, the government is trying to build, as in Lokiel, a double barrier. So two giant border walls threatening both, you know, pristine, beautiful deserts, fragile ecosystems, archaeological sites, graveyards, etc. They filed a lawsuit to try to stop this. Just last week, a federal judge ruled that the construction can continue, saying that the Tohono O'odham Nation should defer to the federal government, which is a little bit galling given the long history of incursions into ancestral homelands here. They have also posted, the Tono Tomas have also posted, as you mentioned, no trespassing signs on their land. And this is pretty explicitly targeting people who are going to be engaged in any sort of construction. Right now, one of the most threatened sites is the Quito Vaquito Spring, which is this stunning oasis in the desert where a number of species live only right there. And so right now, people trying to protect this land understand that there's, you know, the pupfish, the Quito Vaquito spring snail, that these things, if the border wall construction continues, may be wiped off the face of this earth. So this
0: I just have one last question. We have 30 seconds. You've documented the prevention through deterrence strategy implemented in the 90s that funnel migrants deliberately into deadly corridors. How does the Lokio Border Project fit into that historical pattern of lethal border enforcement?
3: Well, at this point, there's very few areas in Arizona that are not walled off, but it is an ongoing attempt to further punish and inflict suffering and death on migrants, absolutely. However, like in Big Bend, very, very few people cross in this corridor. I mean, people, are right to point out that it's very much smells of a boondoggle, that no one is crossing here, and yet they are spending maybe $500 million on just this about 27-mile segment of wall to devastate the local ecosystem.
0: Well, John Washington, I want to thank you so much for being with us, staff writer for Lookout Washington, speaking to us from Arizona, author of the new book, How to Close a Camp, Dispatches from the Fight Against Immigrant Detention. That does it for our show. I'll be in Middlebury, Vermont on August 28th to speak at the Q&A after the screening of the film about Democracy Now! Steal the Story, Please. I'm Amy Goodman. Thanks for joining us.
4: Good morning, Grand County. Hey, welcome to another beautiful day in the valley. We got a little rain last night. It was kind of nice. Sat straight up, though, with that first bolt of lightning, I think hit the backside of my house. No, I'm just kidding. It didn't actually hit us. But boy, did it wake me up. I was like, wow, what's going on? But yeah, good little moisture cell passing through the valley. A lot of fog out there. If you're driving in this morning or going to be passing through the valley, you guys, be careful. When you drive, get those headlights on. Make sure everybody can see you because it is foggy, especially down that Tabernacle end of the valley floor. Starting to clear up a little around Winter Park and Fraser, but it's a pretty dense patch. Going to hang with us for a little bit before it burns off this morning. The weather's looking pretty good. We got a pretty dry little cell zone here with some more moisture that might push in this weekend. I was just looking at some of the weather. It's going to be high in the 70s today. Pretty nice morning. A little bit of clouds building in the afternoon, but not a huge amount of moisture out there once this passes by. So going to be fairly dry today, 70s, and then again in the high 40s tonight into tomorrow morning, and then another beautiful day on tap tomorrow. But it looks like this weekend might have some weather. It was looking like some more moisture bands were going to push our way and certainly need it for sure. The fire danger is still pretty high, you guys, so you know, take care of your business. Make sure we're being safe this fall. It has been one dry summer, and it's still brittle underneath. Even though we got some moisture on top, it is definitely still chill out there. So, you guys, we're going to get started this morning. Last week, I got busy, and I had a call. Tom called in and wanted some Led Zeppelin, and I really like this song. Jimmy did such good guitar work over his time, and he was a master of funky tunings. And if you go look this one up, you'll find I was playing it a little bit after Tom requested it this week, so I've been thinking about it this week off and on. But yeah, it's got awesome tuning, one of Jimmy's really cool tunings. You can play it without tuning your guitar, but it's a stretch. You got to have some good jazz fingers to kind of make those chords happen. But if you tune it the way Jimmy plays it, and if you watch him live how he had his guitar tuned, it's really fun. You know, it's got some complexity, but it is a awfully beautiful piece. So I thought we would start this morning with a little Led Zeppelin. I know when you say that, you're like, oh my God, turn the radio down. But this one is one of Jimmy's beautiful spots. I hope you guys like it.

Yeah, a little Led Zeppelin deep track this morning to get your day started. Thank you, Tom. Tom had requested that. He called me up last week, so I was like, oh, yeah, I'll get to it. But then I was my guest last week. We didn't actually get much done. So a lot of stuff going on. You guys are listening to KFFR 88.3 Grand County Community Radio at the headwaters of the Colorado River. We're broadcasting and streaming worldwide at KFFR.org. You listen to the Tea Time Morning Show. It's hump day. You know it is hump day. I am not gone yet. I know some posts got out there ushering me out the door because I talk too much. But yeah, I always bring guests in, and the Tea Time Morning Show is it's been kind of special to my heart. I'm going to kind of miss it. I'm going away for a bit, but I will be back sometime. I'm not leaving planet Earth yet, Lord willing, obviously. Yeah, it's Wednesday, 7 a.m. Thanks for tuning in. I'm going to do a couple more shows, 7 a.m. to 9 a.m. I got a special show. I'm going to try to line up. I'm planning a little music project again, finally, and I'm going to try to do a live music show here before I leave in the next couple of weeks, so stay tuned, you guys. Wednesday mornings, good vibes guaranteed. Coffee's always optional on my show, and I have brought in a lot of cool guests. I want to thank all my guests over time. I've had so many community leaders, and I have a huge list. When I first started this project, I was like, I'm going to get a list together of all the people I know and all the things that I've seen as growing up here in Grand County. And I tell you, I've seen so much growth. You know, moved here. I was talking to Jim Cole Clazer yesterday, and Jim and I were talking about, you know, when it used to be just one red light. And yeah, look at us now. What do we got, dozen plus? I'm not even sure. Somebody do the math. Call me up. We got hotline 970-726-5337 if you ever want to call. You guys, today, my guests, just want to throw it out there real quick as a little teaser. I've been wanting to get these guys in for a long time because they've done so much great work. We are animal lovers, Grand County. I know. Shout out all of us that have owned pets over time and love our pets and have grown with our pets and buried our pets and everything else. But I have the Pet Pals team and the animal shelter head. Marianne is coming in with the Deanna Farabaugh, and they have done some amazing work. Marianne has been just an instrumental leader in the animal shelter for close to three decades. I'm not even sure. I got to need to ask her how many years it's been now, but she has seen it through some tough times, some troubled times. Pet Pals started along the way because of that, and they have placed and homed and neutered and spayed and done so much great work over time. Pet Pals is just a great organization, and they have an awesome new facility that is so close. It's really close. And yeah, so we're going to get an update on where they are, what they're doing, where we've been, where we're going. So you guys stick around for today's show. I'm going to get some in-depth pet discussions with the ladies. And yeah, it's been a great team seeing the new facility come to life, and it's looking really good. I drove by yesterday just to take a look at it when I was in Granby, and it's a beautiful facility. So some hard work behind the scenes, lots and lots of volunteers and people making that happen. But yeah, we're going to talk about it today. So you guys stick around with me. So some more talk. Yeah. There's a big giant thing on the wall that says less talk now. I think that's meant for me. They probably should just stick it on the desk, but I'm sorry. It is kind of who I am. Yeah, and so today in history, should we just talk history just for a hot minute? It was like last week was just massive, all this stuff last week. And today is another massive day in history, you know, for our 250 years of existence as a actual republic. You know, we've seen a lot. Some interesting ones, though. So the American frigate, the U.S. Constitution, defeats the British guerrière in the War of 1812, right? In 1812, like where cannonballs were just flying. And the guerrière was one of the first steel plating on wood type ships. And, you know, I'm sure some
somebody can correct me on exactly all the details. But it was reported that those cannonballs appeared to bounce off of our ship, the Old Ironside, if you've heard that in history, American frigate that was made out of heavy oak. And literally the cannonballs would hit the oak and bounce off. So there it is, USS Constitution. Big battle, War of 1812. Yeah, I know, that's a bit much, right? The New York Herald reported the first gold rush, California gold rushes, in the New York Herald in 1848. And the news from that, spread rapidly, fueling this migration that definitely exploded into the West that we have today. Indianapolis Motor Speedway opened. How about that? 1909, boom, first Indianapolis Motor Speedway race was held 2 years later. Bunch of stuff went down in Germany. We won't even go through all that, but yeah. Hitler consolidated power back in 1934 and led to what was one of the worst planetary wars we had. Sputnik returned safely to Earth. The Soviets, here's one, and this one's kind of cool for today because I'm going to do a talk on animal shelter stuff with the ladies that are coming in to hang out with me. The Soviet spacecraft carried the dogs Belka and Streleka, I'm sorry if I got that wrong, along with other animals and plants and stuff. They just sent it out into outer space. The Soviets were, we got in a race with them. That's why we went to the moon, right? But they put the first living creatures to orbit the Earth and return alive. It was a milestone for human spaceflight. So there you go. In 1964, the Beatles began their first full concert tour. They opened. Does anybody know where they opened? How about that? That's a good morning thing. Anybody awake out there enough? Get your coffee, sip it. If you know where they opened without pulling your GTS move, give me a call. Just give me a call. 7:18 in the morning, you guys. Pretty good day out there. Going to be warm and sunny. Let's play some more music. Before we get some discussion, I think the ladies are going to show up any minute. And I got a few different ones. I've got some stuff queued up. I didn't get this one queued up yet, but I'm going to do it next, you guys. But here's a little Tom Petty to start your morning. Another good, easy listening morning tune.

0: Yeah, that was a good one. It's a little Jimmy Buffett, like my dog. So, you guys, we lost another great musician, and I just thought I would do one this morning. Casey's pick of the day, she shot it out to me, and so I said, okay, we'll definitely do it. ZZ Top formed Houston, Texas, back in 1969, built around great guitar by Billy Gibbons and Dusty Hill, the bass player, and Frank Beard, we lost yesterday or the day before. And I thought we would definitely play some. And if you guys didn't follow, they have been an icon of our generation for a long, long time, always a part of my life. Growing up in the South, I was introduced to them a long time. And, you know, their foundation of Texas Blues Boogie, John Lee Hooker, Muddy Waters, it filtered into loud guitars, hot rods, Texas attitude, and a healthy sense of humor. And I think they made the biggest role out. I mean, they had some great albums, don't get me wrong. Tres Hombres, where this song that I'm going to play came from, you know, kind of set the stage for them and inspired the famous, you know, movie. It was inspired the Best Little Whorehouse in Texas. So it's a classic. But 1983, when they came out with their Eliminator blues rock sound with synthesizers, drum machines, you know, all those songs, Give Me All Your Lovin', Sharp Dressed Man, Legs, and they all became, you know, staples of the MTV era. And that red 1933 coupe, the spinning guitars, big sunglasses, all of it just were enormous. And it's kind of funny, the only member of ZZ Top who didn't have a beard was named Frank Beard. So Casey's pick of the day is going to take you back, way on back, deep down in the South.
1: Rumor spreading round in that Texas town about the shack outside the game. And you know what I'm talking about. Just let me know if you wanna go to that whole mile on the range. They got a lot of nice girls. I'm racing.

0: Welcome to the Tea Time Morning Show once again, you guys. It is Wednesday. It's hump day. We're going to have a little bit of fun. The ladies have showed up. We were just chatting a little bit. It's going to be a great show, so you guys stick around with us. Remember, it takes a lot to keep the lights on. 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

0: That was a special one. A little shout out to Mr. Farabaugh and Bridger, who was a family pet for many, many years. And yeah, John requested that one this morning. And that was Five for Fighting. Heaven knows. So you guys, this morning we're talking about something pretty close to the heart of Grand County. Our animals, the people, the care for them, and the community that steps up when we really need it the most. Joining me is Marianne Kirsteins, dedicated to the Grand County Animal Shelter for 25 plus years now, whatever that is. And Deanna Farabaugh with Grand County Pet Pals. She's one of the leaders with me this morning, and she's been instrumental in really kind of making things happen for our new shelter. So, yeah, we're going to talk about animals, you guys. Welfare has changed, you know, how animal welfare has changed over the years, the challenges shelters face today, and some of the great work happening right here at home. And yes, we'll probably have a little silly fun along the way. So, after all, any conversation involving dogs and cats is bound to get us slightly off the leash. Marianne and Deanna, thank you so much for getting up early this morning and coming to hang out.
1: Thank you for having us.
2: Thank you.
0: I know you guys have been in the studio. You're kind of like, yeah, they were like, oh yeah, we've done this before. I was like, oh really, at 7 a.m.? So anyway, coffee's always optional on my show. But I was kind of, Marianne, I thought we would just start. And for those of you that don't know, Marianne has been instrumental. We've known each other for a bunch of years. I used to do some TV morning show stuff, and Marianne would bring in all kinds of pets. We had some fun. It was goofy. But you've been a part of the animal welfare in Grand County for decades. Take us back a little bit to the beginning, and what did the shelter look like? First, get involved, and I know that there were some tough times in there, so you've kind of been through all of it.
1: I have. So I've seen a lot of change in the 25 years, of course, and thankfully I can say it's just gotten better every year, you know. The space we have is, obviously we're moving because the sanitation department, you know, needed to expand, but it's done what it's needed for the animals throughout these years. So it's been exciting to see the growth.
0: Oh yeah. No, and it's been amazing. I mean, all the stuff that you guys have done with very little resources. I've been involved in a bunch of the different fundraisers along the way. I know for a few years I played with Joe Roy Eichers, and we would do some fundraising events with you guys playing music. And yeah, we've had a lot of fun over the years. What made you decide that this was something that was near and dear to your heart? Like, what was it? I'm curious.
1: You know, it's really weird. We had a place up here when I was younger, and I just drove up here one day. I wasn't really happy, you know, with the work I was doing at the time. So I took a drive up here. I saw an ad for animal control officer, and it actually fit, you know, what I'm passionate about is animals and the community. And, you know, my degree was in sociology, so working with people and animals, it was a win-win for me. And here I am.
0: So I was kind of reading, I was like, you know, I was doing some research. I kind of like to see what's going on, you know what I mean? Like deep dive a little bit on just animals and how we've dealt with that in the human side. It's kind of, you know, it's a challenge for every community. Mm-hmm. And I mean, I think we've done a really good job in Grand County. I mean, you know, it seems like we've had a lot of, did anybody stand out from those early years that was really carrying a torch? I mean, besides yourself, you had to go to, you know, the board for money or like talking to the sheriff constantly about how to make it happen.
1: You know, Pet Pals was actually called Pennies for Pets in the beginning because each penny they said would go to help the nonprofit and help spay and neuter, give the shots to the shelter animals, because as you know, the county, it's an expensive thing to do. So the two teams worked together, the county, the sheriff's office, as well as Pet Pals. So that's how it started. But to say it was one person, it's been a community.
0: Yeah,
1: I mean,
0: it totally has.
1: It's amazing. I mean, I love that from when it started, Pet Pals 33 years ago, right, that those houses that you, donation houses that you see everywhere, is still here and they're holding strong. Yeah. So I just can't pin it to one person, because it's everybody.
0: Yeah. I was just curious if there was somebody carrying the torch, you know, like along the way as you got involved, because it was tough. I know there was like, I was reading, you know, what is it? In the beginning, there was like a 5-day window or whatever, where it was either get them adopted, move them on, or, you know, unfortunately, we had to let some of those animals go.
1: Well, so, you know,
0: I know that was tough. That's hard on anybody.
1: It is. And thankfully, when I stepped in, like, I'm going to say things were changing, you know, I kind of had a different picture of what needed to be done. And so it was, we have to hold the if an animal comes in as a stray, they're held for five days. Hopefully a person will, you know, retrieve their animal. But now the days, after 5 days, since the Pet Pals helps for the spaying, neuter, and medical needs, that was the biggest thing when way back they couldn't afford it, so putting an animal down was kind of, unfortunately, realistically, the thing that was done. And again, that's why Pet Pals started, because they're like, if we have the money and if there's space, you know, why do we have to put down adoptable animals?
0: Right. Exactly.
1: And so now, nowadays, you know, there's obviously situations where animals do have to be put down if they're a threat to the community, or if the vet's all like, hey, they're past, you know, medical needs. So there's still euthanization, but it's not because of space. It's because of different situations.
0: Yeah. No, and I know over time you guys, you know, I feel like today we have such great media opportunities, so you can really get the word out. We were actually looking last night and didn't see that. You don't have that many animals in the facility right this at the moment. I mean, I know that changes day to day, but I mean,
1: it does.
0: Because we've been thinking about getting another cat. We lost our cat last summer.

0: don't have all those litters, it does change the dynamic of the community. Right. And so a lot of times we don't have the adoptable animals, but as since the sheriff's office runs the place, yeah, you know, we have the adoptable animals, we have the dogs and cats that are there for courtesy hold, meaning like a medical issue, someone's had a medical issue, they need their animals, sure, somewhere. Yeah. So, and then the strays in the county. So yeah, it's a very busy shelter. So it's just like it's just a in and out of animals. So we do great things finding matching, right, animals to, yeah, new, yeah, owners. So, yeah,
1: yeah. No, you guys do an awesome job. I'm curious, and probably a lot of people don't really know, I mean, because you guys, I don't know, several hundred pets a year come through the shelter. I don't know the exact number, but what does it take? I mean, what are we talking on cost just to kind of manage that type of a situation? You know, like, what are we actually talking per pet even to deal with? Because there's a lot, you know, I mean, not just the feeding, but the care and spay, neuter, you know, shots, all the stuff. You know, I know you've had some good advocacy in the, you know, in the veterinarian,
0: yeah,
1: world.
0: Yeah, it's kind of hard to put a number on it because it depends on the, you know, like how many days the animal's there.
1: Exactly.
0: But you named it all. I mean, yeah, any animal that gets adopted from us have to be spay and neutered, and rabies. That's kind of,
1: sure,
0: rabies and county tag and the spay and neuter, then they're able to be adopted. But with PetPals, they've added all the other shots that the animals need, as well as microchips. So any animal that gets adopted, nice, through our shelter starts a new life with everything they need.
1: Interesting.
0: Yeah. So again, to put, yeah, a number on it, it's hard to tell because
1: every animal's different.
0: Yeah, we've had dogs, sure, or cats, like, yeah, from a day to be adopted to a year.
1: Right.
0: And so it's also training of the animals. So there's a lot of things that go in it. I mean, if they have medical issues.
1: Right.
0: So I don't have a number for you.
1: No, it's okay. I didn't mean to throw a metric, yeah, no, out that we couldn't play. You never know what you're going to get. It's like taking it at a bite-sized moment. But I do believe, like, you know, you kind of look at it, and I think you've had some good funding support.
0: Yes.
1: You know, on the backside of that, yes, was really what I was getting to, not, yeah, exact numbers. But, and then, you know, the work that you do, Deanna, is, you know, to get a lot of that money in the door, and the advocacy for some of that PetPals does is why we have such a strong program today, right?
2: We have a community that's really stepped up.
1: 100%.
2: And even outside of our community, we've had support from Denver and from individuals that live outside of our state that, yeah, have made a huge difference in our ability to get this project off the ground.
1: Right.
2: Yeah.
1: And that's, you know, in the animal shelter itself is such a new, cool facility. But we're still in the old one for now, right? Like, I mean, we're still in the old facility.
0: We are.
1: I haven't been out, yeah, your way in a while, but
0: but exciting news for us is that yesterday I met with, they're called PACFA, our inspection for, so our agriculture, Colorado Agriculture Department came out. They checked out the new animal shelter, and mm-hmm, we're licensed now. We got our license. Awesome. Everything was approved. Doesn't mean we have all of our licenses yet, sure, but yes, we are at the old shelter, but we are moving forward closer to the opening of the doors.
1: That is exciting news for sure. So closer, how much closer? Just going to put you on the spot, ladies.
2: Because
1: I drove by, and it's looking awesome.
0: Yeah, yeah,
1: you know what I mean?
0: Yeah.
1: Like, it from the outside, I know finished work.
2: We are
1: a
2: so
1: whole
2: impatient.
1: Level. I know.
2: We are so impatient for that start.
0: I'll let Deanna, yes, answer that if she wants to.
2: We are targeting, I'm going to say the word targeting.
1: The word of the day.
2: September 26th opening date.
1: Are you serious?
2: Yeah, we
1: awesome.
2: Have a date that we're putting out there. Now, with that said, we all know it's construction and things always change, but we're hoping for that date. And we will be planning our big leash cutting ceremony, mm-hmm, that we would invite the community to attend, and hope that we get a big outpouring of people coming in to be able to see our new shelter. We're going to be doing a walk from our old shelter to our new shelter, kind of talking about going from the old to the new, and hopefully we'll have lots of people attend that.
1: So that is all. We have a date. We have

0: I've heard it. You've heard it live right here on the Tee Time Morning Show, you guys.
1: With a caveat, okay? I put caveat. That caveat in there.
0: It's funny. Deanna has her finger in the air. There's a caveat. I know. No, it's awesome. And I want to thank you guys for coming in. I mean, we've just started, you guys. It's about 7:49 in the morning, and the ladies are going to stick with me a while. Hope you guys have a little time. We'll kind of go over a lot of stuff. Some of that, we kind of exposed some of the stuff I was saving for later in the show just then, but it's all right. You guys, it is 7:50. You're listening to KFFR 88.3 FM right here. Grand County Radio, the headwaters of the Colorado River. And you guys, I found some Rolling Stones. We're going to play a song. We're going to kind of catch up on what we're doing here and come out swinging again. We got more to talk about. There's so much. And yeah, I want to thank you guys for listening this morning. But I thought some Rolling Stones, Gimme Shelter, might be just kind of a goofy way to throw down a little bit. You guys, here, get your day started with us.

0: Oh, yeah, a little Gimme Shelter in the morning. Get some Rolling Stones to get your day started. You guys, we are having a little fun in the studio this morning. Talking animals. And so on the break, we were kind of talking just different subjects. I never come with a big plan, you guys. I just kind of have some topics. But I feel like pet ownership is a thing. And, you know, Grand County, Deanna, you said you thought we were like 50-50 on pet ownership-ish. Is that a good stat from... You know, humans worldwide. I mean, I don't even know. I was kind of looking last night, just curiosity's sake.
1: I think we go in both directions. We have pet owners who are very responsible, who do what's right for the animals and do what's sure. right for their neighbors and for the entire community. And then we have some pet owners that are probably not as tuned in as they should be to their animals' needs. Yeah. And, you know, and so I'm throwing that 50-50 out there. I'm yeah, not sure, sure that's anything that I could prove.
0: Yeah, yeah, yeah.
1: But
0: it's probably real, though, because we've all run against, you know, run up
1: on. We've run into both. Yeah.
0: I feel like most people try to, you know, once you fall in love with your pet, you're in love with your pet. So you want it the best for them, right? Mm-hmm. I mean, that's how
1: that's
0: I
1: what we
0: feel.
1: Hope. That's
0: but
1: what,
0: I know a yeah. lot of people aren't that. So, and I know, Marion, you have a tough job in some of that because, like, you have to do some of that enforcement through the sheriff's department and with animal control. And I know that's a tough thing to navigate. But, you know, I feel like what that you guys have done over time is just awesome because you put so much into it.
2: You know, what we try to do is... is educate the people.
0: Sure.
2: Like, let them know what the ordinances are. And since we're kind of on the topic, in Grand County, certain, except Hot Sulphur, we'll say, Hot Sulphur is the only place that has a leash law.
0: Oh.
2: Now, in Grand County,
0: I didn't even know that.
2: Yeah, it's dogs have to be in verbal control and you have to be physically present.
0: Sure.
2: So, unfortunately, a lot of people try to stretch those, like, oh, yeah. I was. A mile away, I was physically present. So we have to explain right. to people, like, voice control, you know, it's kind of hard for us because if two dogs are off leash and they might
0: dogs
2: go after it,
0: yeah,
2: it's
0: yeah.
2: all like, well, you both, I can't say who had control or who doesn't
0: right.
2: have control.
0: Right.
2: So unfortunately, the people make up their own, like, well, yeah, yeah. I was there
0: stretch
2: and my
0: the
2: dog
0: truth.
2: Finally
0: of course.
2: Came back to me. But we do have a lot of responsible pet owners, you
0: yeah.
2: know, and
0: yep.
2: again, I'm all about education, you know, it's not about, putting my foot down and be like, hey, you know,
0: no,
2: this is a
0: I
2: ticket.
0: Know.
2: It's like, no, let me explain this to you.
0: Right.
2: We're a community that, we just want people to understand, you know, some dogs don't like other dogs and some people don't like cats in their yard. And
0: right.
2: so it's just
0: yep.
2: about respecting each other's space.
0: Right.
2: So, anyway.
0: And totally get it. You kind of, you know how it is. We've all seen, you know, both sides of that equation. I always have some pet peeves out there, I guess. I feel like, you know, we all do, whatever
2: mm-hmm.
0: that might become. I would imagine, and this is just me throwing this out there, you probably know a lot of the dogs that are naughty dogs or naughty cats.
2: You
0: and
2: know,
0: you probably know names.
2: I
0: and
2: do.
0: Can remember back. So let's go back to the beginning. Did
2: yeah.
0: Do you have one that just stands out where you're like, oh my God, this dog has been in dog jail forever?
2: Well, you know, my first...
0: And not to name any.
2: Yeah, names. No. Just, my first call was a dog that actually the other officers have had issues with and... I found that out. He's very protective of the property, and I pretty much waited at the house till the owner came to help me, you know, get their dog because I didn't want to get bit on the first day of my job. So, you know, it's kind of
0: day one.
2: Yeah, yeah. I was just all like, hey, and they're like, you know, it's kind
0: yeah,
2: of
0: yeah,
2: a
0: yeah.
2: funny thing, like, oh,
0: right.
2: yeah, that was your first one, but
0: right.
2: yeah, I do probably know the animals' names
0: name
2: more
0: names.
2: Than the owners, but
0: that's funny.
2: It's not a bad thing. I've actually got good relationships with people whose dogs, you know, kind of like, sorry, Marianne,
0: yep.
2: you know, and
0: yep.
2: and again, things happen. We get it. It's just that if it keeps happening, it's like we can't just keep giving you a warning, you know.
0: I think people realize that, and that's the, I guess, the difference in good ownership, bad ownership. Well, what is the? I had another question, but what is the procedure like? So, do you get like, okay, you get one get out of jail free card, and then, whoops, nope, now we got to fine you. Oh darn, now you're in the penalty box.
2: So,
0: I mean, how does it actually work? I've never had a bad.
2: How about it depends on the situation.
0: Gotcha.
2: So let's just with a dog at large.
0: Yeah, yeah. Yep.
2: If it's just a dog at large, that we do a first warning, and then if it does continue, then we do have to do like the first offense, second offense. Usually it doesn't go past the warning.
0: Right, right.
2: But sometimes it does.
0: Yep.
2: And that's, you know, it's basically like, hey, we gave you a chance. Would you fix the issue? Obviously, we got a call, and we have to do our job, and here we are. So
0: is there a doggy court? I mean, like, is there a judge?
2: Well, so it's
0: do we go in front
2: each
0: of
2: town does have a court, and that's usually for the dog bites or, you know, bites versus, you know, dogs versus dogs. And then if you reach a certain point of dogs at large, it becomes a summons. So it's not per se doggy court, but it's
0: pops into my brain.
2: Yeah.
0: Sorry, I have a weird brain.
2: No, all good.
0: But because I've never had a bad pet, I mean, we've always tried to, you know, be responsible owners and take care of our pet and train your pet and definitely be in control of your pet at all times. I think, you know, I just thought we would discuss it because, like, it's a thing, you know, and I think in Grand County we do a pretty good job. I don't, you know, I mean, there are some problem animals everywhere, I'm sure, but I feel like we do pretty good.
2: It is a thing, and I do have to give a shout out again to Pep House because all of the dogs that come in, we do have a trainer at our facility that they make the dog the best member of our community, and we, you know, have them leave knowing the basic obedience, the, you know, what is needed for a good animal. And unfortunately, you know, or fortunately or unfortunately, it depends on if that owner continues on with that training.
0: Sure.
2: If that dog continues to exceed or not in, their training.
0: Yeah.
2: So,
0: and some animals are better than others, you know, smart humans and less intelligent humans, if you will.
2: Yeah.
0: So, you guys, we're talking animal shelter stuff. Thanks for coming in, you guys. I know how it is. It's early, making time for a show. I know you guys are old radio hat ladies, but it is 8:02. I'm just going to do a little housekeeping real quick, and then we'll be back. We're going to talk some more stuff, and some cool, exciting stuff to discuss, you guys, because we have a new facility we're trying to get open, and it's gorgeous, and I think it'll be really cool for... You know, I mean, the old facility was awesome because it's a nice drive back there and you get the meadows of Granby, but, you know, the new facility is front and center. I think that's pretty cool. So, you guys, 8:03 in the morning, you're listening to KFFR 88.3 FM right here in Winter Park, Grand County Community Radio, broadcasting on 88.3 FM. I'm supposed to read these words. Democracy Now, you guys, can be heard on our sister station at KWTR 89.1. If you want to listen to Democracy Now, you can pop over. I hope you'll stay with us, but it comes on every weekday at 8 a.m. Weather today is going to be highs in the 70s with a little chance of rain, but not very much. That storm cell that passed through last night and brought all the fun light show to us is stepping out onto the plains. And we're going to have a couple of dry days, but then maybe some weather is going to come back in on Saturday. Highs in the 70s, low 50s at night, upper 40s. And a couple of nice days on tap. We couldn't do it without everybody looking out for us. Here's a couple more of our underwriters.
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0: Yeah, a little Elvis Presley in the morning, having a little fun in the studio, you guys. Thanks for listening this morning. We're talking animals. We're having some good discussions. And I feel like, you know, our animal shelter has done so much great stuff over time. And it's kind of funny. We were talking about different situations and the money factor to keep the ball rolling. I mean, obviously, you know, it's not a taxpayer role. We're raising money to do it. And so let's say an animal came in and you know, was pregnant and you had to, like, push off, you know, all of a sudden you're giving birth and then dealing with that offspring, if you will. I mean, that takes a bunch of funding to make that happen. And then you've got this period of the evolution of the pets.
1: It all depends, like, on spay and neuter,
0: right,
1: you
0: right.
1: know, yeah. if it's a spay or neuter, I should say. But, you know, let's say we have, you know, mom gives birth to four puppies.
0: Exactly.
1: We have to hang on to those puppies till they're old enough to get fixed. So that's, you know, the mom takes care of it for the first 6 weeks, hopefully, if
0: sure.
1: we have the mom.
0: If she's healthy.
1: Yeah.
0: Because maybe you run into problems there too.
1: Yeah. And then when those four puppies are old enough, you're looking at, between, like I said, it depends on the vet,
0: right.
1: it depends on the procedure.
0: Yeah.
1: So let's say $300 to $600. So right there for those four puppies, you're looking at $2,400.
0: Yeah.
1: So
2: well,
1: our fundraising.
2: Without training or food
1: yeah.
2: included in there, that's
0: sure.
2: just medical costs.
0: Yeah,
2: so.
0: And you just don't think of all those little numbers.
2: All the little parts that go into raising those puppies for that 6 weeks that we...
0: And people, I don't think people cycle through all that.
2: Yeah.
0: So fundraising is a kind of a everyday thing for you, Deanna. I mean, I
2: Pet Pals fundraising is a
0: board,
2: constant.
0: Right?
2: No, I'm not.
0: Oh,
2: but
0: sorry.
2: Yeah, just a fundraiser
0: gotcha.
2: Out there for Pet Pals.
0: No, I wasn't sure where you placed on
2: yeah.
0: the board.
2: Yeah.
0: Thing, but.
2: So fundraising is a constant.
0: Yeah, yeah, yeah.
2: We're always out there looking. We probably have about $100,000 a year fundraising and budget between all the things that we do, between food, training, medical care,
0: sure.
2: Our Good Samaritan program. The other things are spay and neutering programs. So between grants and between donations from individuals in our community, that's about what we run a year. And if you look at the cost of things coming in for each of the animals that we have, we pretty much spend that on an annual basis, trying to provide the best services that we possibly can for the animals that we have in our care. The Sheriff's Department pays our operating costs. We pay, Pet Pals pays the cost for all of the extras that go into making a healthy animal.
0: So, and that alone is kind of, it keeps you on the edge, right? I would imagine you're trying to raise, you know, obviously keep up. So you're constantly doing it.
2: We are constantly fundraising.
0: And I'm going to throw this out there. It's just because I saw that you've done some creative stuff over time. I know you've had partnerships with a lot of different people. Winter Park Resort does a lot of stuff.
2: Yes, they
0: do. I saw a really cool thing, like if you buy a cocktail, Tito's
2: mm-hmm.
0: cocktail or whatever. Tito's is pretty supportive
2: yes.
0: of, you know, animals worldwide. But
2: yes.
0: right directly at Winter Park, you get some money back. So there it is, you guys. Go out, have a beverage, enjoy an afternoon at the park and
2: right.
0: help raise some funds.
2: And we've
0: I
2: had,
0: know that's
2: we've had
0: fun,
2: great,
0: goofy way.
2: Yes, great community support. We actually have somebody out there who approached us recently is willing to do a $15,000 donation to us if we can do matching for an additional
0: $15,000. Oh, that is awesome.
2: So we are kind of looking at that program right now.
0: Sure.
2: We're trying to see. We're about halfway to
0: right.
2: that match amount.
0: Yeah.
2: So, you know, if we can get that extra $8,000 in, that will definitely help us. And we're very appreciative of individuals that are willing to do that for us. Devil's Thumb Resort did a big match program for us.
0: That is awesome.
2: So, you know, again, I can't stress the community support that we
0: yeah,
2: have
0: yeah.
2: here in Grand County.
0: And just calling out a few, you guys. I know there's plenty
2: of oh,
0: undercover.
2: I can't mention them all.
0: Mentioned.
2: I mean,
0: yes,
2: there's so many people that do
0: just,
2: so
0: I,
2: much
0: it was
2: for
0: funny.
2: Us.
0: When I was looking last night, I was like, wow, these are pretty creative. You know, I found that one at Wonder Park that's going on now. So that's
2: mm-hmm.
0: it's happening at the restaurants and bars around the resort. But those are always creative things. Did you feel like that is going to meet the needs of the future? Because I feel like, I mean, as we grow as a community, obviously we're going to, not to put pressure on you, but you're going to have to keep up, you know, and step up when and you're just kind of making this threshold. I don't know.
2: We're always looking every year for what happens. And again, a lot of our focus in the last 3 years has been on funding for the animal shelter.
0: Right.
2: So we've been kind of, I don't want to say we've been sharing our budget from Pet Pals to help get the shelter funded. Yeah. So we've had a ton of support and a ton of money coming in from the community. So I expect that maybe in the next couple of years it might fall off just a little bit because people have really given.
0: They've really pushed it out forward, and which is a great thing for sure.
2: Yeah, but we still plan. We do have our grant programs that we apply for that we that fund a lot of our spay and neutering programs, and we are constantly out there looking, searching, working with members of our community for new ways to keep these programs going.
0: Yep.
1: And can I throw in some?
0: Oh, 100%.
1: And that's why it's a great partnership having the Sheriff's Office and Pet Pals, because Pet Pals takes care of, you know, the grants and all that, and with animal control, the operations under the Sheriff's Office, you know, that's something that Pet Pals couldn't afford to do both sides. So it's been a great partnership for all these years, where some shelters don't have the backing of a nonprofit as well as a county.
0: Right.
1: So,
2: and a lot of shelters don't make it.
0: Right.
2: Because of the loss of funding.
0: Because of that.
2: And because of the way that we are organized here in Grand County, we're much luckier in that we have consistent funding for our operating costs.
0: Right.
2: That our nonprofit can pay for the additionals.
0: Exactly. Mm-hmm. And that's good, because I feel like if we put it all on the government, you know, one administration or another, pretty soon things can struggle. And you could see how rural communities could lose their shelters. Mm-hmm. And then that puts pressure on other communities around them to kind of pick up the slack. I feel like we've done pretty good. Pet Pals, it was 30 years ago, Marianne? Is that when did
1: 1993 it was established, so 33 years.
0: 33 years. Yeah. Okay. Who was the visionary behind that kind of component? Do you know? Have you heard?
1: I believe it was the owner of Levers and Penny Hamilton at that time.
0: Penny.
1: Yes.
0: And Bill,
1: the two of them, and I think it, like, they started the board, and
0: here
1: we are.
0: Mm-hmm. Yeah. Yeah, I've done a bunch with Penny. I haven't thought about them in a while.
1: Yeah.
0: Shout out to Bill and Penny Hamilton just for being a part of that early vision.
1: Yes.
0: Because, like, you know, again, those are things that, you know, communities, you know.
1: Some people don't know the background.
0: Don't even think about it. A lot of people, it's just a thing. They don't even really pay attention. Yep. I highly encourage you guys to pay attention. Awesome website. You can find them pretty easy out there. If you want to donate, you know, be a part of just a straight donation. Or you guys are always looking for volunteers. Mm-hmm. You could come out and pet animals, hang out with animals if you need a little bit of, you know, interaction with our furry friends. I think sometimes that's kind of interesting. I brought my kid out a few times and she hung out doing stuff. So.
1: Perfect.
0: Yeah, good thing for sure. You guys, it is 8:15 in the morning. We're talking pets. Marianne's got to get off to work. Can you hang out for one more little segment and hang out with us? Yeah. We picked a few songs, you guys. I think we had named a couple, but play a little music for you in the morning. You guys, weather's going to be looking pretty good. If you're just with us, it's about 8:16 here at KFFR 88.3 FM, having some fun on the Tea Time Morning Show. You guys, it's going to be pretty sunny the next 2 days, and then this weekend we may run across a little bit of moisture again. My fingers are crossed. Here's a little throwback to the Stray Cats.

0: We'll do it.
1: It's a beautiful day, you guys. You're listening to KFFR 88.3 FM in the morning. I want to thank you guys for tuning in. Tea Time Morning Show. I know there was some crazy post out there that I'm leaving planet Earth, but I'm not actually leaving planet Earth. I'm just going to be gone for a couple months. I promise I will be back at some point. I guess felt like the Iranians probably put out some post that went viral. Anyway, we're having fun in the studio this morning with the ladies from the animal shelter. I want to thank you guys for coming in. So I pretty much put all of my guests on the hot seat for a little lightning round of goofiness. Marianne, here we go.
2: Okay.
1: You like dogs or cats, my dear?
2: Love cats, but I have dogs.
1: Big dogs or little dogs?
2: Medium.
1: Oh, medium dogs. Okay, puppies or seniors?
2: Seniors.
1: There it is. Best dog name you've ever heard. I know.
2: You know, I always thought Frankie was a cute name. I don't know why. We had a Mastiff at the shelter, and Frankie just fit him. And awesome. So.
1: Yeah. Personality. That's naming of animals.
2: Yeah.
1: That's a thing.
2: It is.
1: I feel like you got to live with an animal before they really get a name.
2: That's
1: true.
2: I don't
1: know. What do you guys think?
2: You know, a lot of the names at the shelter stick because they're cute. But then we have people come back who've adopted and it's like, no, that fits better.
1: Do you guys give them names some if they come in nameless? Because they live with you, right?
2: Like, yes.
1: Even at the shelter, it's still a home.
3: Yeah.
2: We're their home till they find their forever home and we treat them like they're our own. So they all get names.
1: Nice. What's the most ridiculous thing you've ever seen a dog eat?
3: Oh my God, they eat everything.
2: God, yeah.
1: Especially as a puppy. I mean,
2: yeah, I can't. Well, that's everything. Yeah.
3: I'm going to say moosicles is what we call them because our dogs, when we used to walk them, would dig through the snow for moose poop. And
1: oh, goodness.
3: They thought that was just the best treat in the world.
1: I guess. You know, moose tend to eat the foliage. So
2: when I lived in Denver, my dog loved the goose poop and. Then when he licked me and then he still had, don't even want to go there.
1: That was a little bit dirty this morning. I'm going to go wash my hands, you guys. I'll be right back. Who falls in love faster at the shelter, the animal or the human?
3: Oh, the human. You know that.
1: We love
3: them all. They all have their crazy personalities.
2: And you know, animals come into the shelter and they're unsure, you know.
1: Right.
2: We as the shelter staff know that we're safe, and so they have to gain our trust.
1: Sure.
2: And once we get it, it's amazing.
3: Yeah. Or we have to gain their trust.
2: Yep, exactly.
1: Yes. And it goes both ways. It's like any animal thing. Okay. If dogs could talk, what would they complain about the most?
2: That I talk too much to them.
1: Wait, that's me. They're trying to get me off this radio show. It says it on that little thing. Dude, don't talk so much. But no, that is my morning show. So one thing every new pet owner should know. New pet owner.
2: You know, I'm going to say that the animal's love is conditional, but they depend on you. Whatever you do for them, that will make them the best dog. So as an owner, you need to step up your game and let that animal know that you are their person. So do right by them.
1: Do right by them.
2: Mm-hmm.
1: 100%. And I think that's the bottom line, right? Yep. I know a lot of people don't always take their pet seriously.
2: Mm-hmm.
1: But I don't know. I always have. Okay, Miriam, I know you got to get up, go to work.
2: Yes.
1: Tell me this. What's the weirdest animal you guys have ever had at the shelter? Go there.
2: I'm going to say probably a tarantula.
1: Oh, really? Yeah. Awesome.
2: Yeah, it was
1: a tarantula.
2: A tarantula, yes. And thankfully we had someone who adopted it. Yes.
1: And you found a home for the tarantula.
2: Yeah. That's good. So that was.
1: Do people bring snakes? I'm just kidding.
2: We've had snakes, we've had lizards, we've had turkeys, we've had geese, we've had, anything and everything.
1: Goats
2: yeah, we just got one adopted.
1: Oh, nice.
2: Yep, Chomper.
1: Well, appropriately named, I'm pretty sure.
2: Yeah.
1: Right?
2: Yeah.
1: Goats are funny. No, that's awesome. I want to thank you for coming in and all the work you've done because it's, you know, going on 3 decades of devotion to you know, our pets, our furry friends.
2: Well, thanks for having us.
1: Even a tarantula is furry, I guess. Right?
2: Yeah, you know, they all need love.
1: Yes, exactly. You know, so. Yeah, that's good. So have a beautiful day. Thank you for coming in. You guys, big shout out to Marianne. And if you can get out to the shelter, if you want to volunteer or, you know, do anything, you guys are always looking for people to help out.
2: Yes. So. The one thing we do ask is to call first.
1: Yeah, yeah, yep. Totally. And you can find them online, too, if you want to go check out the Pet Pals website. It's pretty cool. I definitely highly recommend it. So congratulations on the new facility, and when you can finally get in there, that's awesome. Deanna, can you hang out a little bit longer?
3: Yeah, I've got some time.
1: A few more minutes? Because yep. We do got some more announcement stuff. I feel like we've got to talk a little bit more before
2: we
1: get let go. Marianne, have a beautiful day. You guys,
2: thank
1: it
2: you.
1: Is 8:29 in the morning. If you're getting your day started, trying to get out the door, I want to thank you for listening. So, and let me get my screen straight here. I have like 7 new screens in the studio, you guys. We're like in the, like Star Trek. Bye, Marianne. We'll see you later. Travel safe out there. I have like 7 screens in the studio now, and I am trying to make it happen. Here we go. We could not keep on the lights without some of the people that support us here at KFFR. You guys, I'm going to play out a couple.
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1: Yeah, that shoe drive has been kind of pretty amazing. I'm like kind of blown away being a lion. And you're around the Lions as well.
3: Yes,
1: yeah,
3: yes.
1: The shoe drive has been really good.
3: It's done an amazing job. And, you know, for something that you think, oh, shoes can make that big a difference.
1: Well, yeah. You know, you kind of look around the world. We're awfully blessed. And my wife is like Imelda Marcos. I'm not kidding. Sorry, honey, but she knows what I mean.
3: Yeah.
1: There's like, oh my goodness, don't you already have 3 of that type shoe?
3: You may be in trouble when you go back home.
1: I'm probably in trouble. No, because I know she's headed to work right now and not going to be listening unless she's in her car. In lieu of, I will be in trouble. You guys, you're listening to the morning show. I'm going to come back and Deanna can hang out with me just a little bit more. We're going to talk some exciting news and some pretty cool stuff for our community, you guys. But would not be the same without loading up some Baja Men.

0: Okay, so yeah, that was from Shrek, and it wasn't the Beatles. It was Smash Mouth. I know. The phone rang 10 times, and I got 3 text messages. People, what is going on? No, I miscued. My bad. But I am hanging out. We have had some great conversations. Diana Farabaugh is here, and I said you were the board president. I'm sorry. I didn't actually go investigate your position. I just, you've done so much, and I was like, I assumed you were. But
1: I'm just the person out there asking for money.
0: The person out there, pet pals, you know, extraordinary. But we had a conversation early on about the money, and you kind of said you were like, right, you know, trying to raise about as much as you guys spend every year, like most nonprofits. And, you know, we're going to be taxed a little more and more as we go, for sure. But, boy, you guys have done a good job in the last few years really making this happen for the new facility. I got to say.
1: When we started, we had a number there.
0: There's a number out there.
1: There was a number out there when we first started.
0: And we thought, okay,
1: you know, we can probably make this happen. And then when you get into the realities of construction, that number increases a whole lot more than you think it's going to. So we've pretty much doubled our initial number on what we thought was going, that we were going to need for the building. But between contributions from different contractors and material providers and everything else, we've been able to bring the cost of the building down. And we've had individuals who have stepped up and donated money so that we were able to purchase the property, covered the cost of that for us.
0: Yeah.
1: So it's been a real evolution on just seeing the generosity of the people that we have in our community and in our long-term contacts that have willingly just opened up and handed us money to be able to make this come to fruition.
0: It's gorgeous.
1: Too. Yeah. It's been 3.5 years of work trying to get the building to the point where it is now. And, people contacting us and saying, how can we help? Just in us going out and doing some outreach with other contractors that have provided stuff to us. So, there's a really interesting story that I'd like to tell you about one of our donors, if that's good. We had, I won't mention any names or anything, but we had one of our contractors come to us and donate the cost of their entire invoice, labor and materials to us.
0: That's awesome.
1: To cover a very large portion of the building. And that individual was willing to do that because 25 years ago, when the old shelter was being built, they did the exact same thing. So you know that they are true community members.
0: Invested. And not
1: yes,
0: just
1: truly
0: community.
1: Invested
0: You've
1: in
0: really
1: our community.
0: Really got to love the animals and realize the power,
1: Well, and just know
0: spirit.
1: What kind
0: and
1: of difference you can make in
0: connection.
1: Our community.
0: Oh, yeah. And then to do that, just, that's just pure love right there.
1: Yeah.
0: Because that is, and I'm sure that helped you reach that goal, because when the first numbers came out, I was like, well, this is a pretty big ask. I didn't mean it
1: we were
0: that
1: shocked.
0: Way.
1: We were.
0: And it wasn't a shock. It was like, well, this would be a telltale for our community. And that was the first thing I thought. But realizing how much we love pets, just as pet owners, and how good they are for our spirit,
1: We're all invested in
0: doable.
1: In the care of the animals. And when we first started this project, wasn't necessarily sure that we were going to be able to make it happen.
0: Right.
1: There was a period of about a year and a half that we were working it, and
0: like anything.
1: Yeah, and you hit roadblocks, and you think, trying to find property in Grand County is very difficult.
0: And that was a thing in itself, and I know you guys ended up buying that piece off of the town of Granby, and I know you said it might be a challenge just because some flying balls in the air, but I think it's going to be a centerpiece. Like I said, I drove down there, and I was like, this is pretty darn cool.
1: It's very...
0: And the building looks awesome.
1: It's nice for us.
0: It's fantastic.
1: Yeah, MA Studios designed that building for us,
0: nice.
1: And Scott Munn did a great job.
0: Mr. Munn, Scott.
1: Yeah, and it's right out there where we have great visibility.
0: Yes.
1: I think a lot of people will see the shelter more than they didn't really know where it was before.
0: Exactly.
1: We have nice access to the park and to walking trails for our volunteers. tiers, so it's right a nice location for us, minus the fly balls hitting the building.
0: So did you put safety glass in?
1: We do. We have triple paned windows there, but we are putting up a fly netting to try to hopefully catch those balls.
0: No, I know it's right there out in the right field. So if every person listening could do just one thing to help out the animal shelter this week, or the animals, what would you ask for? What would you say, Yana? Where are you in that part of this whole thing?
1: To me, it's more going to be, I'd like people to help us celebrate.
2: Nice.
1: I'm going to put the 26th out there again.
0: Okay, there it is. Say it. We're
1: saying it on the table.
0: So that's September 26th, not August, not like in a week.
1: Right. September 26th.
0: Right.
1: I would like our whole community, because it's been a community effort to get this building built.
0: Oh, yeah.
1: And I would love for our community to come out and celebrate with us.
0: Now, can we keep up with that somewhere? I know, you're going to put it out there.
1: We
0: just
1: will.
0: Me and you chatting.
1: Chatting.
0: Once we feel good about that.
1: I'm waiting for our contractor to say we are definite.
0: Oh, gotcha.
1: And then it'll be out on our Facebook page.
0: Oh, awesome. So
1: yeah, and we'll put it out through media.
0: And that's the Pet Pals Facebook page, you guys, if you're out there searching. I know there's a lot of pet lovers out there. So let's take another quick break. We'll play a song here, but then come back and talk about what this 26 might look like, because it's kind of an exciting time. Yeah, I think it's going to be a celebratory time.
1: Yes.
0: For sure. You guys, you're listening to KFFR in the morning. You know it. And I failed on the last song, so let's try that again. Here is one my wife was like, you've got to play.

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0: Tell her hey for me.
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6: Yeah, just some stuff that's going on. Our underwriter's making it happen. 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Been having some fun with the animal shelter ladies today and pet pals. And hopefully you guys have enjoyed this thing. Okay, Deanna, I got a couple for you.
7: Okay.
6: Right, country music or rock and roll?
7: Oh, rock.
6: Yeah, rock and roll. We were talking about what music to play. So we found a couple to finish off the show with. And Deanna was like, let's do some Motown or something. So we found a little bit of that. What do you think, mountains or beach?
7: Mountains for me.
6: You're a mountain girl?
7: I've been a mountain girl.
6: Yeah, we get away to the beach, but I'm a mountain guy too. I get it. Sunrise or sunset?
7: I like the sunset better because yeah. I am not a morning person.
6: Well, I want to thank you for getting up.
7: That's all right.
6: And hanging out with me. I'm polar opposite there. I basically, I don't know. It's like 5 a.m. rolls around, whether it's winter or summer, and I don't know.
7: Oh, something no. I need my coffee clock in bed before I can move.
6: Do you really?
7: Yes.
6: John must be taking care of me. I need coffee. Definitely get up for injection, but, you know, it is what it is. So you said we put a date out there. You actually did it on air, live in the Fraser Valley.
7: I know,
6: the Fraser Valley.
7: I'm pretty sure Jen's not going to be happy with
6: me right
7: now.
6: I'm sorry, Jen. I was beating it out of her while you guys weren't listening. No, and even if it doesn't happen, you guys pay attention to the Facebook page.
7: That's
6: you know,
7: it.
6: We're waiting on the contractor. I mean, and then as soon as we get the thumbs up, we're going to
7: CO that kind of stuff. Yeah, we've got to get in, but we were hoping for that date.
6: So that's what we're talking about is when the facility is going to open, our new animal shelter facility that has been a lot of hard work. A lot of people involved.
7: It has. It's
6: a ton of people.
7: Oh, and
6: putting all kinds into it.
7: The amount of people who have gone out of their way to help us out is outstanding.
6: It's, oh, yeah.
7: I couldn't even list them all at this point
6: I know.
7: In time.
6: I'm sure. Yeah. And don't, you know, we're not trying to be a shout out of all the peeps, but
7: right.
6: It's going to be a fun party.
7: It is.
6: A grand opening is going to be fun.
7: It is. We will. We,

0: really hope that people can join us, that can help us celebrate our leash cutting, because we are an animal shelter. We're not going to be doing a ribbon cutting. We're going to be doing a leash cutting. We're going to do a 1.2-mile walk from the old shelter to the new shelter, going from the old to the new. And that way people can see what our old shelter offered us and then what our new shelter is going to offer us. We've taken a lot of time looking at the comfort and the care of the animals in all of our decision-making processes for the new shelter. And so I think that being able to see, when we were talking about how far animal care has come, when you can see the differences that we're able to put into the new building, it's really, truly amazing.
1: It's going to be a great event. Just for fun, a little walk action. So if you guys don't know where the old facility is, it's out... What county road is that? It's to the water plant or
0: sanitation department.
1: But you go out. I don't even know what that road is. Basically, go across the tracks and head west.
0: That's exactly it. That's the way I know it. Also,
1: yes. Go across tracks and head west. You'll find it.
0: But if you can't do the walk, if you just join us at the new building for our festivities, we have a couple of surprises that are unveiling that day.
1: Nice.
0: We've had a local artist who has done a mural for us, and we are going to be unveiling the mural.
1: Awesome.
0: We'll be having a silent auction. We have pup cups out there for individuals who are bringing well-trained on-leash dogs with them to the event.
1: Right.
0: And so we just want to have a little bit of a party.
1: Can we bring our pets?
0: You can bring your pet as long as they are well-behaved and on-leash.
1: That's a good point. So that's going to be fun. A little mural action. I think it's on the south side of the building.
0: I think it is. We have some fun things that we're going to unveil inside of the building.
1: Awesome.
0: Two of the things that I'm most excited about, because our current shelter doesn't give us the space, but our new shelter does. We have a dog enrichment area that we have put in. We have a training area and we have an enrichment area, which is just going to be fun for the animals. Shout out to the Lions Club for help building the structures that went in to that area, and to Panoramic Irrigation for helping us get some of the landscaping and other platforms built into that area.
1: Mm-hmm.
0: We also have a cat playroom that we're putting in that our current kitties don't get in our current shelter. So platforms, suspension bridges, all that stuff that they get.
1: They need. And
0: that they need.
1: Keeps their spirit strong too.
0: Well, and it gives them exercise that they need that they don't get. So.
1: Yeah, because just sitting around. I know the other rooms that you guys had were just, basically.
0: They're just rooms.
1: Sterile rooms, but
0: You know, like we said, it served the purpose then, but there's so much more that we can do.
1: Oh, yeah.
0: And we are very happy to be able to do those things now.
1: We've done it right. And I'm sure you guys looked at other shelters and found some of these ideas. Because
0: we did.
1: A lot of communities have been through the process that we're going through.
0: Right.
1: So it's good.
0: There's a lot of, and then there's a lot of things that have gone into the actual construction part between ventilation systems. We have quarantine rooms that we didn't have previously.
1: Yeah.
0: So we have a cat and a dog quarantine room.
1: Gotcha.
0: Just the flooring, the selection of flooring. We've done a lot of hospital grade kind of wall coverings and different
1: things that
0: meet our licensing requirements.
1: Sure. So you guys have done it right.
0: Can't wait to
1: see the inside.
0: Yeah.
1: No, I'm sure you have.
0: Well, with having gotten our license,
1: that's
0: a big weight off of our shoulders, knowing that the building, we have done it right.
1: Yeah.
0: And so that we are able to open on the date that we hope to open on.
1: And some big shout out to all the people that have put time and energy into it. And then, if you're a builder that really put a big chunk of that out there, I'm sure helped to get it over the finish line.
0: You know, the day that we got the architect on board and the day that we got our contractor on board, those were the days that was the turning point when we knew we were going to be able to make it happen.
1: So we got to get out of here. We got to make our way out the door, my dear. We're getting close. Rabbit's up next, you guys. It's 8:54 in the morning. It's been tea time. You know how it is. Good vibes and coffee's always optional. Tend to get up and get mine going, but I want to get out of here. I had a little thing, but I can't quite find it. So I want to thank you. Thanks for coming. It was really nice
0: for
1: hanging out
0: us.
1: And talking, and you know, can't wait to see it. We'll come out for the event for sure.
0: It's nice to put the information out there and have people know.
1: And it's exciting
0: that we're
1: to be
0: close.
1: Able to actually say that.
0: Yeah.
1: So the timing has been pretty good. I've been thinking about you guys all summer. I hang out with Deanna's husband occasionally, hit some golf balls, but I've been bugging him for a couple months now. Put a bug in your ear. Get you out here.
0: We're always willing to share information.
1: Yeah, no, it's awesome. It's awesome. You guys have done such a great job. We had Second That Emotion. We were talking about Smokey Robinson.
0: Smokey Robinson.
1: Let's play one as we get out the door, you guys. It's been a good morning. Another Tea Time morning show. Remember, Rabbit's coming up next. You guys, if you want to be involved, you want to volunteer, contact these guys. Pay attention to their Facebook. They got a cool website. And always looking for people to help out. And, if you like furry friends, you know, maybe you want to adopt one. You know, these guys can take you through the whole process.
0: Thank you.
1: Yeah, of course. You have a beautiful day. And for those of you out there, once again, the weather's going to be pretty nice today in the 70s and then in the 50s tonight. Fairly clear, but we do have some more moisture on the way. Please let it hit the county. Here's a little Smokey Robinson, you guys, in the morning.

Hey, hey, as we wrap up this morning, you guys, huge big thank you. Shout out to Marianne and Deanna for joining me on that show. And more importantly, for all the years of work and heart and commitment they've given to the animals at the Grand County Animal Shelter. Super big congrats on their new facility. It's going to be awesome. Don't forget about that. That's coming up, hopefully, all fingers crossed, September 26th. And you want to get out there because it's going to be a really good thing for our community. You guys have a beautiful day. It's tea time and the morning's out. I'm going to flip it over and hand off to Rabbit. You guys enjoy the rabbit hole this morning. Peace.

Good magical mornings, DJ Rabbit. Take you down the rabbit hole, the few tunes you can dig, and more than a few buried puns along the way. How are we doing this morning? Let's see, I had a good weekend. Let's see, we had the DJ Awards that just passed. Thanks, John and Lisa, for all their hospitality hosting us rowdy disc jockeys. You know, I can tell you something. When I was a little overwhelmed last year, so this is my second year, because I didn't know all the DJs. I was a little overwhelmed with all the talent that was out there. I remember thinking to myself that I kind of wanted to be a part of that. So, like, here we are, and proud to say I had a lot of fun. I met that goal. I got to meet a lot of the talent out there. Talent is just pursued interest, and so you too can do. You too can do this. So let's see what else. It was good also to put some faces with the disembodied voices out there and, you know, dispel the myth that I'm a 5 foot, you know, talking rabbit. I'm 5'10", thank you very much. 6 foot, depending on which convenience store I'm leaving. Mm. I kid. The only things I steal is people's affections nowadays. And maybe still the show every now and then.

0: Oh, Lord. Got so excited doing my intro, forgot to push all the buttons for KWTR. So welcome to KWTR listeners. 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

0: getting some circadian rhythm. Getting some circadian rhythm going in the morning. Last dance there. Before that, we had some One Dance and some Stolen Dance by Plume. All right, let's see what's going on with the calendar.
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1: The Grand Lake Town Park presents Vets and Pets 2026, with Corvettes on display from 9 a.m. to 2 p.m. with proceeds benefiting Pet Pals.
2: West Grand Middle Schoolers play football at East Grand from 10 to noon.
1: And West Grand High Schoolers will have a football scrimmage home game from 11 to 3.
2: Tame Wellness presents their Community Fest fundraiser at the Rendezvous Event Center from 11 to 3. 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
1: Meanwhile, Fraser Valley Arts hosts Locals Landscape alongside the festivities, with the local art exhibition displayed from 11 to 3 at Hideaway Park.
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2: Oli play the Saturday Sessions from 4 to 6 at Cooper Creek Square.
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1: 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I'm DJ Queen Bees.
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4: Hey there, Grand County. This is JP from Grand County Weather giving you your forecast for Wednesday, August 19th. After some decent moisture last night, dropping 0.05 to even a quarter of an inch across most of the county, we will be seeing a little bit of clearing this morning as the fog clears from last night, and then we will see another chance of some afternoon showers and storms going through the day today. Better chances of some breezier conditions, though, as we are in the wake of this disturbance that pushed through. And those showers and storms that could come up this afternoon will remain pretty weak, with some light to moderate rain, gusty winds, and maybe just a stray lightning bolt or two. But that's about what we got last night around midnight. Going into tomorrow and Friday, though, we will be warming up once again, with temperatures possible even up to 90 degrees over Western Grand. Crossing my fingers, that's the last day that we do see those kinds of temperatures, but we will see widespread 80s over Eastern Grand as well. That warming up will be short-lived, though, as going into this weekend, we are going to be seeing a tick up in moisture and cloud coverage as well, which will drop temperatures back down to maybe the 70s across some areas, but we will still see some low 80s in others. Overall, though, after the moisture last night, I'm pretty happy with where we're sitting. And going into this weekend, we do have additional chances of some decent moisture as that monsoonal flow resumes. For the latest information, though, you can always check out my Facebook page, Grand County Weather, or you can tune in my show every Sunday from 3 to 5 p.m.
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7: This is David McKnight with another tragic story. This one time, my buddy's brother-in-law pulled out hot coals out of the stove and thought, hey, why not dump these straight into a plastic bucket? He placed it lovingly on a wooden deck next to 5 cords of firewood, like he was building a campfire on purpose. Guess how that turned out? When disaster strikes, we're there when you need us.
0: All right, and we're back. This is DJ Rabbit taking you down the rabbit hole. Few tunes you can dig, and more than a few puns along the way. All right, so let's keep on going. I love the fall. It's one of my favorite times of the year. You know, it's pretty cheap. You know, money can't buy happiness, but it can buy some happiness. But denim the brakes. But I'll have this next guy tell you about it.

0: a little Cleopatra there by the Lumineers. Before that, we had some Vienna by some Billy Joel, because gonna have that in the mid-morning, and some Forever in Blue Jeans by some Neil Diamond. Some good advice, right?
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2: It's time for the Grand County Fishing Report. The dog days of summer are here, but that does not mean the fish stop biting. We're still able to launch boats on Lake Granby. Grand Lake is fishing best in those cool, calm early morning hours. With the water temperatures peaking on the area lakes and rivers, please follow any voluntary closures and practice good, quick fish handling techniques if planning to release a fish. Lake Granby. Sunset Point Boat Ramp is open 6 a.m. to 8 p.m. Water level is at 33 feet below full. Lake trout fishing remains good. Target 70 to 90 feet of water. Natural colored green or brown tube jigs and grubs are a good lure choice. Grand Lake. Boat ramps are open 6 a.m. to 8 p.m. Fishing for all species is fair. The best bite is in the early morning. Fish the inlet areas with MEP spinners and castmasters for rainbows and browns. Williams Fork River below the dam has been flowing between 100 and 200 CFS this past week. Good action for rainbow trout and brown trout. A hopper dry rig with an Elkhart caddis or small terrestrial pattern has been working well in the evenings. That concludes today's report. Good luck out there, anglers. 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Learn more at fishingwithbernie.com.
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3: 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You know what? I just realized we have a lot of animal DJs here in Winter Park. Rabbits, otters, mooses, foxes. Good Lord. It's like a zoo out there. Remember I sat in the back of this giraffe in math class. He really did not like it when I played Connect the Dots.

0: not a whole lot of Connect the Dots songs, so I had to keep going with that one. Revival's there. But we had some West Coast by Imagine Dragons and Connecting the Dots with Ball Party. And I kept going and Connecting the Dots with Jeffrey. Turns out all those dots made a giraffe shape out of him. and I was told that mooses is not the plural of moose, so we do have a meese problem around here.
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0: Grand County is currently in a stage 2 fire restrictions. Building, maintaining, or using an open fire of any kind outside the home, whether on public or private land, is not allowed. This means no smoking outside. For a complete list of what is and is not allowed, visit co.grand.co.us. All right, let's keep this party rolling. Like I said, I enjoyed the whole party this weekend. It's fun, you know, making connections. I kind of missed some last year, so we'll make more connections this year.

0: A little bonus track for you there. I'm a Believer from Smash Mouth. Just struck that one in there for you. Before that, we had some Other Side by Red Hot Chili Peppers and see, a Misconnection and One Connection by One Republic.
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0: You're listening to DJ Rabbit here, taking down the rabbit hole. You have me about 45 more minutes before DJ Coop kind of swoops in. So we'll have some more fun with that. And what did he win the other day? He was running Renegade Award. No, I think Outlaws. Not close enough.

0: Where have all the merrymakers gone? Good album title. Flagpole Sitter there by Harvey Danger. Before that, we had some Clark Gable, Steve Wilson Jr., and a little bit of Renegades by the Ex-Ambassadors.
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0: 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All right, and you're listening down the rabbit hole here with DJ Rabbit. With a few tunes you can dig. You know, not really, you know, every week it's always a surprise of what songs I'm going to play on the radios. And some sure bet, some certain, but this one I'm pretty sure and certain.

0: got some wars there of Monstrous Men. I like their sound. Some nice things going on. Before that, we got some I Live by One Republic and A Little Sure and Certain by Jimmy Eat World.
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3: Hey there, this is DJ John with the Pet Pals Pet Report. Brownie is a 3 to 4 year old neutered brown tiger male cat who is waiting for his forever home. He came to the animal shelter as a stray, so we don't know anything about his history, and he ain't talking. However, what we do know is that he truly is one cool cat. Very affectionate, loves his belly rubbed, loves to play with toys, but also loves just to chill. Brownie is very neutral when it comes to other cats, and even dogs that he has met at the shelter. Come check him out at the shelter, even if it's just to give him some loving. You can come to the Grand County Animal Shelter Monday through Friday, 10 to 4. It is always best to call first, though, to make an appointment. 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
0: I like DJ John's pet report. He's got the cutest little puppy, by the way. All right, so you're listening to DJ Rabbit here on KFFR, Winter Park, and KWTR Fraser. Let's end this set with a little bit of color. I like to keep things going.

All right, well, that's going to be about all the time it is for me. Thanks for taking me a little colors there for the end of it. Got to keep it a little colorful. DJ Coop's going to be up next. He won't be here until about 11:30, but we do have like a lot of great programming for the rest of the day. So till then, this has been DJ Rabbit taking you down the rabbit hole. I can't even talk anymore. I guess it's time to end. So same rabbit time, same rabbit channel. Don't be sad that it's over. Just be happy that it happened.

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It's time for the Grand County Fishing Report. The dog days of summer are here, but that does not mean the fish stop biting. We're still able to launch boats on Lake Granby. Grand Lake is fishing best in those cool, calm early morning hours. With the water temperatures peaking on the area lakes and rivers, please follow any voluntary closures and practice good, quick fish handling techniques if planning to release a fish. Lake Granby. Sunset Point Boat Ramp is open 6 a.m. to 8 p.m. Water level is at 33 feet below full. Lake trout fishing remains good. Target 70 to 90 feet of water. Natural colored green or brown tube jigs and grubs are a good lure choice. Grand Lake. Boat ramps are open 6 a.m. to 8 p.m. Fishing for all species is fair. The best bite is in the early morning. Fish the inlet areas with MEP spinners and castmasters for rainbows and browns. Williams Fork River below the dam has been flowing between 100 and 200 CFS this past week. Good action for rainbow trout and brown trout. A hopper dry rig with an Elkhart caddis or small terrestrial pattern has been working well in the evenings. That concludes today's report. Good luck out there, anglers. The Fishing Report is sponsored by Fishing with Bernie Guide Service. 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
1: The High Country Stampede Rodeo Grounds holds the Byers Peak Stampede Half Marathon and 5K all day on an all-dirt course through the Arapahoe National Forest, with proceeds funding outdoor programs for kids facing cancer.
0: The Grand Lake Town Park presents Vets and Pets 2026, with Corvettes on display from 9 a.m. to 2 p.m. with proceeds benefiting Pet Pals.
1: West Grand Middle Schoolers play football at East Grand from 10 to noon.
0: And West Grand High Schoolers will have a football scrimmage home game from 11 to 3.
1: Tame Wellness presents their Community Fest fundraiser at the Rendezvous Event Center from 11 to 3. Celebrating their 5th year anniversary, there will be fun events including a watermelon eating contest, family foam zone, bucket rides, and more.
0: Meanwhile, Fraser Valley Arts hosts Locals Landscape alongside the festivities, with the local art exhibition displayed from 11 to 3 at Hideaway Park.
1: Winter Park Resort holds Tacos and Margs in the Mountains from 11 to 4.
0: Granby Library presents the Community of Writers Workshop at 2.
1: Oli play the Saturday Sessions from 4 to 6 at Cooper Creek Square.
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0: From field sports to water parks, this summer brings people outdoors. That was your community calendar. I'm DJ Queen Bees.
1: And I'm DJ Shoddy Otter.
0: Saying,
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All right, party people. DJ Coop in the house. Feel like my morning has been like that Limp Bizkit song. The one I can't play. Feel you might know what I'm talking about. But anyways, let's get it kicked off here at Coop's Corner.

0: All right, that was Big Head Tom the Monsters with a cover of Tangerine, Led Zeppelin song. And before that, we had Black Sabbath with NIB and the Rolling Stones, Brown Sugar. And we started that set on a little bit of a sad note because yesterday we lost the drummer of ZZ Top, Frank Beard, at the age of 77. So we started that set there with Jesus Left Chicago from ZZ Top. It is 12:01. You're listening to DJ Coop and Coop's Corner. I will be right back.
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0: 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All right, we'll get back to some music here in just a second, but just wanted to give a couple shout-outs. Met some new friends last night at One Love. I like to call them the Triple D's. I hope they're listening. that's three people, not what you're thinking, everyone. But anyways, and my buddy Kyle, who's out in Grand Lake listening right now, he always gives me good suggestions for music. So, yeah, let's get started back on some tunes. This is Jason Isbell with Brand New Kind of Actress.

0: That'll wake you up, that little set right there. That was AC/DC with "It's a Long Way to the Top If You Want to Rock and Roll." And that's still AC/DC. Before that, we had Sergio Simpson and Keep It Between the Lines. And we started that set with Jason Isbell and Brand New Kind of Actress. It's 12:15. 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
0: I hope everybody's having a great day so far. It's absolutely gorgeous outside. We sure did have a fun weekend in Grand Lake, Colorado. It was Buffalo Days weekend, and Saturday we had some live music, four bands, and that was a hoot. Ton of fun. Not a whole lot of sleep for me over the weekend, but I made it, and a little worse for the wear. I smashed my finger. I bloodied my leg. It was, it's a battle out there sometimes, but I got to see some old friends and some new ones. Sam Walker from Clay Street Unit and his boys, and Jason Scott and his boys, and we sure had fun wee hours of the morning. But anyways, Jason Scott wound up hanging out in Grand Lake with his family for a couple more days, and he came to trivia at One Love on Monday night, and I told him I would play this song for him, and it's his song, but anyways, I just want to give a shout out to Jason and thank him once again for coming to Grand County and to Buffalo Days in Grand Lake this weekend. This is Jason Scott and the High Heat with Too Good, Too Bad.

That was Jason Scott and the High Heat. Those guys, I was just looking at their schedule. They are off to Europe for a few weeks, play some gigs over there. And if you haven't checked out their Instagram, check out their Instagram. It's really, really funny. They have a new album coming out on September 18th as well. It's called Playboy. This is Clay Street, with Engine Trouble.

0: You look good in neon. And that was Silverada. Used to be called Mike and the Moon Pies, which I felt like was a really good name for a band, but they didn't. Anyways, it is 12:31. 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
0: 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Be sure to tune into that one. Cishon is one of my favorite people in the entire world. I met her, probably 2 years ago now. She's the current head of Destination Granby. She is retiring. I'm not sure what to call it, Sarah, but she's moving on. Let's put it that way. Going to focus on a few other things, and she's a very, very good friend. So tune in. She's an awesome person, and here's another awesome person, although I never met her. This is Choosing Texas by Ella Langley.

That was Leon Maestron. I just want to talk about him for a minute because he's got a new album coming out on September 3rd, I think. And he's pretty new, but his voice and his songwriting are really, really good. So check him out. It's Leon Maestron. It's spelled M-A-J-C-E-N. And yeah, I've just really kind of dug that last tune. It reminded me of this guy. This is L.A. Freeway by Guy Clark.

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All right, a little bit earlier, I mentioned Buffalo Days and what a grand old time we had in Grand Lake on Friday, Saturday, Sunday. Saturday, we went into the wee hours, and I rallied the next day and went to a radio station party at John and Lisa Pendergast's house, and I was fortunate enough to win gifted, I should say, a Rolling Stones original 1981 concert poster, which was framed by Susie Cruz, which thank you all for that. And but more importantly, my great friend from Grand Lake, Mo Collin, won our President's Award for the radio station. And I wanted to give her a shout out, and all the Grand Lakers that know and love her, give her a big hug, say congratulations, because that's a great honor for her. And she is a wonderful person, and this past weekend would not have been able to happen without her. And so with that, I'm going to play some Black Label Society. It has nothing to do with Mo, but this Black Label Society and Funeral Bell.

All right, that was Black Label Society with Funeral Bell. Appropriate that I played that song because I did not know this, but my mother is listening out in Charlottesville, Virginia. And when I was in high school, I got really into heavy metal, and my mom put up with me. I didn't know she was listening. And I also, Mom, I didn't stay out that late on Saturday night. It was pretty late, but it wasn't that late. I'm not really telling the truth. But anyway, this one goes out to my mom, who is turning 84 on September 7th. And this is a song by Whiskey Myers called Virginia.

Okay, that was Whiskey Myers with Virginia, going out to my mom out in Charlottesville, Virginia. It is 12:59, and I want to give one more shout out. It is my good friend Brandon Avis' birthday today. I think he's, I'm not going to say how old he is. He's younger than me, let's put it that way. But big old Brando is going to be hanging out in Grand Lake tonight, I think. Hopefully. I think he's out to lunch with his mom right now, but hopefully he's listening. Happy birthday, Brandon. And I'm going to get out of here and stay tuned for DJ Groove and Planet Janet. 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We are Grand County Community Radio at the headwaters of the Colorado River. 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

0: Well, hello.
1: It is 1:03 in the Fraser Valley, and I didn't realize that Coop had I was looking for the right button. I finally found it. It is August 19th, 2024. It's Wednesday, and it's 1 p.m. here in the Fraser Valley, and you are listening to KFFR Winter Park at 88.3 and KWTR Fraser at 89.1 FM. 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Thanks for listening. I'm DJ Groove, and this is the Planet Janet Show. So I have a couple house guests. My brother and his wife are visiting. And if you live up here in Grand County, you probably get a lot of visitors. And yesterday they were playing cards out back, and I was trying to think of what to do for my theme. I like to have a theme to sort of hang things on and give people ideas for call-ins. And I came up with house guests, the good, the bad, and those who have overstayed their welcome. Not that my brother has. I might put him on the air a little bit later. He'll be here with me for the show. All right, I'm going to start with a little bad company.

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Okay, that was Natty. That was that was Black Uruhu with Guess Who's Coming to Dinner. And before that was Bad Company. And if you just tuned in, I am doing songs related to house guests. And of course, before I tell you the next song, I actually said it was 2024. I don't know why. I couldn't read my own handwriting. I make little notes. It's 2026, folks. It is 2026, okay? August 19th, 1:17 p.m. in the Fraser Valley. All right, so Eric caught on to the theme really quickly, and he called in with a request. It's I Don't Like Half the Folks I Love by Paul Thorne. So I'm going to give that a spin. And then I also found there's a group out of British Columbia called House Guest. So I'll work into that one.

0: Okay, that was a band called House Guest out of British Columbia. They're considered post-emo rock band. And I thought it was great that I found that House Guest, because today's show is about company. And I actually have my brother here visiting from Tucson. Can you say hello?
1: Hello, everyone.
0: You got to get a little closer to the mic there.
1: Hello, everybody.
0: How's your visit going?
1: It's great. We're having a great time here in Fraser.
0: All right. Well, like I said, yesterday I was trying to think of a theme to kind of hang some songs on, and Eric just nailed it. He called in with, what was his song again? Paul Thorne's "I Don't Like Half the Folks I Love." And that was kind of the idea that, you know, you get people who come visit and, you know, you're excited about them coming and you're having a great time, and then you're getting a little tired of them, and then sometimes they overstay their visit or they're welcome. But that's not the case, Kent. I wish you would stay a little longer. Get closer to the mic there, sir.
1: Oh, we'd like to stay a little longer, but we always say that after 3 days, fish and house guests start to stink a little.
0: So. Well, you're not stinking yet, but we didn't have any good projects for you. Last year, you helped us with a lot of things around the house, but this year, we didn't have that much to do. So, and eventually, you know, every time I'm on the air, you text me. You're from Tucson, and you text me that you want to hear Judy Collins, and it's like, it doesn't really go, like, I'm playing The Clash or I'm playing Geese. But we will do some Judy Collins today, okay?
1: Good.
0: All right, I got to read something that I didn't read before, so hold on, I'm going to turn off your mic. All right, I want to say that the Grand County Wilderness Group is a nonprofit with the mission of preserving and protecting the wilderness areas of Grand County, and they are looking for volunteers. I might do that.
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7: The Grand Lake Town Park presents Vets and Pets 2026, with Corvettes on display from 9 a.m. to 2 p.m. with proceeds benefiting Pet Pals.
8: West Grand Middle Schoolers play football at East Grand from 10 to noon.
7: And West Grand High Schoolers will have a football scrimmage home game from 11 to 3.
8: Tame Wellness presents their Community Fest fundraiser at the Rendezvous Event Center from 11 to 3. 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
7: Meanwhile, Fraser Valley Arts hosts Locals Landscape alongside the festivities, with the local art exhibition displayed from 11 to 3 at Hideaway Park.
8: Winter Park Resort holds Tacos and Margs in the Mountains from 11 to 4.
7: Granby Library presents the Community of Writers Workshop at 2.
8: Oli play the Saturday Sessions from 4 to 6 at Cooper Creek Square.
7: Devil's Craft holds Emo Night at 9 with a performance by aerialist Guiliana Rose, accompanied by tunes from DJ Earl Davinsky.
8: Sunday, the 23rd, shows Andy Strauss playing the patio at Granby Ranch at 11 a.m.
7: From field sports to water parks, this summer brings people outdoors. That was your community calendar. I'm DJ Queen Bees.
8: And I'm DJ Shoddy Otter.
7: Saying,
8: drink water, Grand County.
0: Wow, so much going on. Brother, do you want to stay longer?
1: I'll stay around.
0: You will?
1: Yeah.
0: You can come back and DJ. You helped me put together this list a little bit, which is about house guests and company. And these next songs, this first one I know I've played before, but it's kind of fun to play. And these are more welcoming, like you're excited about your company to come. Also, if you have a call, if you want to call in and make a request, the number is 970-726-5337, 970-726-KFFR. And maybe you have some house guests, you want to give them a shout out, maybe you want to dedicate a song to somebody who's coming to visit, so feel free to call, and if I can answer, I will.
9: Come on to my house, I'm gonna give you candy. Come on to my house, I'm gonna give you apple and plum and an apricot too.

give you candy. Come on to my house, I'm gonna give you figs and dates and grapes and cakes. Come on to my house, come on.

0: All right, that was, of course, Tom Waits. Come on up to the house. I have a caller. Hold on just a second, and I will take your call. I'll put on another song. Let me put on something else here, and I'll answer your call.
1: Hey there, this is DJ John with the Pet Pals Pet Report. Brownie is a 3 to 4 year old neutered brown tiger male cat who is waiting for his forever home. He came to the animal shelter as a stray, so we don't know anything about his history, and he ain't talking. However, what we do know is that he truly is one cool cat. Very affectionate, loves his belly rubbed, loves to play with toys, but also loves just to chill. Brownie is very neutral when it comes to other cats and even dogs that he has met at the shelter. Come check him out at the shelter, even if it's just to give him some loving. You can come to the Grand County Animal Shelter Monday through Friday, 10 to 4. It is always best to call first, though, to make an appointment. Also, for more information on Brownie, go to gcpetpals.org or call the shelter at 970-887-2988. 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

0: And thank you, Trish from Frasier, frequent listener. Thanks so much. I love that you got into the spirit of today's theme. That was Dan Hicks and his Hot Licks. Dan Hicks and his Hot Licks with How Can I Miss You When You Won't Go Away. Before that was Lisa Loeb with Stay. And we had Taj Mahal, Room on the Porch. Taj Mahal and Keb Mo. I believe they're coming. They'll be in Denver at the Paramount pretty soon or this fall. Before that was Tom Waits, Come On Up to the House, and the song called Welcome by Ronnie Blakely. And we started off with Come On Up to My House, Rosemary Stanley. I think it's Rosemary Clooney. So we are playing songs about having company, the good, the bad, and when they stay too long. So if you have a request or want to give a request to someone, you can call us at... I always have to look at my notes. 970-726-5337. That's 970-726-KFFR.
1: Hey there, Grand County. This is JP from Grand County Weather giving you your forecast for Wednesday, August 19th. After some decent moisture last night, dropping 0.05 to even 0.25 inch across most of the county, we will be seeing a little bit of clearing this morning as the fog clears from last night, and then we will see another chance of some afternoon showers and storms going through the day today. Better chances of some breezier conditions, though, as we are in the wake of this disturbance that pushed through. And those showers and storms that could come up this afternoon will remain pretty weak with some light to moderate rain, gusty winds, and maybe just a stray lightning bolt or two. But that's about what we got last night around midnight. Going into tomorrow and Friday, though, we will be warming up once again with temperatures possible even up to 90 degrees over Western Grand. Crossing my fingers, that's the last day that we do see those kinds of temperatures, but we will see widespread 80s over Eastern Grand as well. That warming up will be short-lived, though, as going into this weekend, we are going to be seeing a tick up in moisture and cloud coverage as well, which will drop temperatures back down to maybe the 70s across some areas, but we will still see some low 80s in others. Overall, though, after the moisture last night, I'm pretty happy with where we're sitting. And going into this weekend, we do have additional chances of some decent moisture as that monsoonal flow resumes. For the latest information, though, you can always check out my Facebook page, Grand County Weather, or you can tune in my show every Sunday from 3 to 5 p.m.
0: And I welcome that moisture. That rain last night was really nice. I'm sort of nurturing a small aspen tree that's been transplanted, and I love when it gets rain. So it is now 2 p.m. Actually, you know what? 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And again, it is 2 p.m. Thanks for listening. So if you've been listening the last couple weeks, I've been playing world music. I'm trying to think of something, you know, catchy for Wednesday, World Music Wednesday. And I've played music from Turkey, and that went over really well. People like that. And I did some Libyan music. But I decided today, because we're kind of talking about people overstaying their welcome, or, I don't know, being guests, house guests. But anyway, I decided to do some Native American tribal indigenous music from North America. So let's start off with Lila June. Hold on a minute.

0: Mass.
1: All nations rise.
0: They say that history is written by the victors. But how can there be a victor when the war isn't over? The battle has only just begun, and Creator is sending his very best warriors. And this time, it isn't Indians versus cowboys. No, this time, it is all the beautiful races of humanity together on the same side, and we are fighting to replace our fear with love. And this time, bullets, arrows, and cannonballs won't save us. The only weapons that are useful in this battle are the weapons of truth, faith, and compassion.

0: And that was Blue Flames. The song was Res Life, and Blue Flames, let's see, he lives on the Warm Springs Indian Reservation in Oregon, and I guess it's a little bit hip-hop. And Hoka means let's go. I'm not sure what tribe he's from, so I'm not going to say what language it is. But before that, we had, let's see, Lila June with All Nations Rise. And she is of Navajo or Diné heritage and Cheyenne combined. And before that, we had Lila June and Desiree Harp with Native Women. So that was my World Music Wednesday set because I felt like, you know, we're doing guests and, you know, the Indians were here first, and I feel like we're kind of guests, and we've a bit overstayed our welcome and need to work on that. So, I have a guest. That's why I'm doing this. I have a guest. It's my brother who's visiting from Tucson. And he, like I said, he listens frequently, and he often texts me what he wants to hear. And it's often Judy Collins. And it's like, I can't play it right now. I'm playing something totally different. So in the next set, I'm going to cue up some Judy Collins and some Judy Collins-related music. Why do you like Judy Collins so much, Ken?
1: Well, I like certain songs of Judy Collins, but I went through a folk spell at one time. Judy was pretty popular for a while, and the song you're going to play later was one that was written by Ian Tyson, Ian and Sylvia. So it also has the lyrics is what I like, and to me they are kind of invoke my relationship with my wife, Patty. So it's so just good. A very
0: and
1: nice song.
0: I hope
1: song.
0: I play that song. Which song is it? Oh, okay. I'll let you know when I get that one on. Okay. So just wait a couple minutes and we'll get back to the music.
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2: All right, and here's a set of Judy Collins or Judy Collins related music to please my brother, the listener.

0: Okay, I think we got Judy Collins covered there. Let's see. First, that one was off of YouTube because it's one that my brother really wanted to hear. That's the one that you, that, what did you say, Kent?
1: That's the one that the words meant so much because I originally heard it as a Beatles song.
0: Uh-huh.
1: But when Judy does it, she puts something into it that's a little special.
0: Okay, cool. And then I played off of, I played an album that was Salt of the Earth. And before that was Someday Soon. And that one, Kent, did you say that was your wife's?
1: That one
0: favorite?
1: Reminded Patty of her mom and dad.
0: Okay, that was nice. And of course, we started out with Sweet Judy Blue Eyes because that was a song that Stephen Stills wrote about his relationship and his split up with Judy Collins. I also wanted to say, Salt of the Earth was actually written by Keith Richards and Mick Jagger, which I think is very neat.
2: Support comes from Rocky Mountain Catastrophe.
3: This is David McKnight with another tragic story. 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By the time he got back, the pipes had frozen so hard they were auditioning for Frozen 3, The Plumbing Awakens. When disaster strikes, we're there when you need us.
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1: And today at 4:30, Public Affairs welcomes Sarah Sheest-Cishon and Dr. Ann Chance as they discuss a new project focused on capturing the history of Grand County and surrounding areas. That's Public Affairs for Grand County every Wednesday at 4:30 p.m. on KFFR and KWTR. And I wanted to go back because I played those sort of indigenous tribal songs, and I meant to acknowledge up here in Grand County, and I don't think I did, that there were the Ute, specifically the White River Ute, and later the Arapaho and Cheyenne, were on the land that is now called Grand County. And I think that's kind of interesting. So maybe they'll talk about that. I don't know what they're going to talk about. But that is at what time? That's at 4:30 today. So be sure to tune in for that. Let's see. We're going back to, company, guests. And you know, we've welcomed them, and we played some songs that they wanted to, that my guest wanted to hear, and now we're kind of urging them to move on. Not that they're bad, not that we don't like them, but you know, sometimes you need a break.
2: One, two, three.

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It's called My 359. Mr. Coleman says a turbo diesel 444.

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Built some for trouble, now some pin back your ears. 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

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A 7-inch straight at 100 horses to the ground. Twin turbos howl and hear the plaintive wail, the scolding and the scowling when she's carrying the mail. 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Built back in the day when freedom could be found. She got a 15 double over at the 36 rears. Built some for trouble, now she pinned back your ears. There's nothing told a woman that is more beautiful than my 359 when her

0: Then my 359, then my 359, when her big old wheels they run.
1: Hey folks, I thought I could go over, but apparently I can't because we have some programming coming up at 3 o'clock on the dot. I think it's a recorded Blue Spruce show. So to those who made requests that I didn't get to, I will get to them next week. And I will leave you with a little Wade Sutton, Tucson to Tabernash, because my brother's been visiting and he was here in the studio and he is from Tucson and he came up to Tabernash. Enjoy.

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1: 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Very excited about that, Drew. Today is a special day. 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How you doing, Drew?
2: Doing great, Tony. Thanks so much for having me.
1: In 2022, Drew made a big splash in the Rocky Mountain region with his band, the Drew Dvorak Band, playing blues rock mixed with funk, improv, and traditional folk styles. Drew also stays true to where he started as a singer-songwriter and a solo artist. He continues to travel across the country and back, finishing up a six-month solo tour with us here tonight. So, Drew, welcome here. We are super excited to have you. Let's kick it off with a little music. Can you tell us a little bit first and let us know about your song, Someone Like You, that you're going to start off with?
2: Yeah, absolutely. So this was one of the first singles I released, actually probably a year and a half or so before my first full studio album. And it's a song I wrote just after moving to Evergreen. Obviously moving to new places, there can be, some challenging times finding your place, finding the right people. And at the end of the day, I found some really good folks out there and kept hanging around them, and the song is really just a tribute and a nod to some of my great friends out in Evergreen that really made it kind of my new home for me, especially coming from all the way out in Chicago growing up to Colorado, and it's just a song about making friends.
1: Well, without further ado, Drew, take it away. 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

0: Thank you.
1: It's dynamite, true. Great job. Sometimes you find that little golden nugget when you're looking for it, right? Sometimes when you're not. Absolutely. Beautiful. Can you tell us a little bit about your new album, Let the Wind Blow? Just kind of give us a little synopsis of that.
0: Yeah, absolutely. So album, I released it actually on my birthday about a little over a year and a half ago. And it was 8 songs, 7 of which I wrote myself. And really all the songs on the album, and for the most part, all songs that I've really ever written are just kind of stories and just lessons I've learned throughout life. The title track of the album is a song called Let the Wind Blow. And, you know, I grew up in Chicago and then moved out here to Colorado. And one common similarity of a lot of those, or both those cities, is there's just ungodly amount of wind. And I just can remember so many times growing up and even nowadays where you're trying to set something up or you put a piece of paper down or something and the wind blows it away. And that always just really frustrated me a lot. And but over time, I just had to kind of catch myself and be like, it's just wind. Like, let the wind blow. It's not going to be forever. It's going to stop eventually. And so I thought that was just a great kind of message and great overall theme for the album. It's definitely one of my favorite songs on the album. The chorus of the song is, the wind, it'll come and go, so let that wind, let it blow. And I think it's just a great metaphor for life, and there's going to be tough times, there's going to be things that'll frustrate you, but it's only temporary, and it's going to pass just like the wind will.
1: A perfect metaphor for life, Drew. Nice work. How did you get the bug to play music? What was the thing, as a child growing up maybe, did you see yourself as a performer? If so, who were some of your influences, or who or what made you think, I want to do that?
0: Well, growing up, I definitely remember, you know, going to sports and whatnot. My dad and I, we would listen to a lot of Guns N' Roses, Bon Jovi, some of those bands, which are really good. And I remember I definitely had a really big White Stripes kick when I was a kid, when the White Stripes were getting really popular. And when I was like 7 or 8, I would say, could have been a little older, I started trying to play guitar. It didn't go so well. I just didn't really have enough attention span at the time to really commit to the instrument. Was tied up in sports and a variety of other things. But it wasn't totally until I got out of college. As Tony, we were talking yesterday, I was a swimmer in college, so that took up a ton of my time. And when I got out of school, I just had this big gap in my schedule of, you know, there's probably 24 hours a week I was practicing in college, and now I'm out of school and don't even have class. I just work a little bit, and then I had nothing to do. And at that point, I had a good friend of mine who was really getting me into the Dead. I always really liked blues music a lot, especially growing up in Chicago, Clapton, Stevie Ray Vaughan, those guys. My mom's always been a huge John Mayer fan, so that was always playing in the house, and I became a huge fan of his. And I just kind of looked at these bands and these people and just was like, I want to at least try. Like, I just want to try and do it. And following college, I just kind of started teaching myself how to play guitar and then quickly started writing songs of my own. And I'd say this is about 7-8 years later after I graduated, and here we are still doing it. So definitely was a great choice of mine, and the grand scheme just really filled a gap in my life that swimming was filling for the most of my younger life. And now that I'm done with swimming, and you know, it's been a great kind of transition to another chapter and another, you know, thing in my life that I can just put a lot of time into and pursue to be the best I can be.
1: Mom, you pretty happy about John Mayer being in the Grateful Dead now? Or Dead and Company, I should say. And, you know, we're all the better for it. Your music's fantastic, so thank you for being here again. Would you mind telling us a little bit about your next song, Change Is Coming?
0: Yeah, absolutely. So the funny story, it actually ties right into what I was just talking about. So this was the first song I ever wrote. I graduated college, was kind of looking for something to do. I was living at my parents' house. I was working a job that just wasn't really the best fit for me. It was a lot of cold calling in like a cubicle, and I needed just to be out and about. And I didn't really know how to tell my parents that I wanted to leave their house. So I was like, all right, I'm going to write a song about it. They're like, well, you don't write songs. Like, what are you talking about? And there was never really a moment where I played it for them and was like, this is what I'm feeling. But it was just kind of a song. You know, I was a guy right out of college trying to find my way. And I just kind of figured that some change kind of needed to happen. And wasn't really quite sure at that time what it was going to be, but I just knew I kind of needed to start steering the ship in a different direction, and came up with this song.

0: Thank you.
1: Yeah, give it up for Drew Dvorak, everybody. What a great coming of age song. Nice work.
2: Thanks.
1: And welcome, everybody, once again. This is our Blue Spruce show for the month of May. You're here in the KFFR studios. 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Once again, we have Drew Dvorak here. Let's give Drew a big hand right now. He's really tearing
3: it
1: up.
3: Thank you very much.
1: Sounds phenomenal. Drew, I have a question for you. Critics describe your sound as funk, jam band, improv, psychedelic, blues, singer-songwriter, etc. What are some of the specific artists that have influenced your music in, let's go with funk first?
3: Honestly, I would say Goose.
1: Okay.
3: You know, I like James Brown. I like a lot of that old school funk stuff. The James Gang was great too. But I found a band called Goose, who I'm sure a lot of you are familiar with now, but about, I don't know, 5 years ago or so, I was in Austin for work and went to Austin City Limits one day. And I asked some friends kind of who to go see, and they were like, you should go see Goose. And, you know, I'd seen Dead and Company a lot before. I'd seen, like, Leftover Salmon, Panic, some of those bands. And, you know, generally speaking, they're all, you know, relatively older guys. So I was kind of expecting Goose to be, like, 50, 60-year-old dudes, because that's, for the most part, what the jam band scene kind of looks like. And, you know, these late 20, early 30-year-old guys walked on stage and ripped funk music for, like, an hour straight. And it was great. So I really kind of model a lot of the funk that we do off of them. What they do really well is they just create cycles, you know, within their jams and within their songs. And, you know, it always comes back to the one, whether it's a couple measures down the road. And it's just something that I always kind of do with my band. And
1: a funk locomotive, yeah.
3: Yep, exactly.
1: They really are something.
3: And when it comes back around, you know, you hear it coming and then boom. That's
1: right,
3: one.
1: Exactly. How about with just jam band in general, what would you go with?
3: My guys are the Dead, for sure. I mean, I think Jerry's one of the coolest guys that ever lived, and got the chance to see Bobby Weir a lot, and really, really cool guy.
1: Solid gateway drug into jam band music. Yeah. How about for psychedelia?
3: I would say Jimi Hendrix, probably. I mean, Jimi Hendrix is definitely another big influence of mine, kind of that blues rock, kind of vertical, and a guy that I think really kind of reinvented the way you can use a guitar, and obviously you can hear a lot of where his influence comes from, so maybe doing some psychedelics amongst other things. And but I mean, if you go back into that time and listen to the other music, like, there's not a single thing that sounds like what Jimi Hendrix was doing.
1: Right.
3: So I would say he probably defines it the most in my mind.
1: Absolutely, absolutely. One of the greatest, if not the. What about with just blues? You come from Chicago. Huge blues scene there.
3: Yep.
1: You know, the Great Migration that came up from the Mississippi Delta up to there. Who were some of your blues people that you really enjoyed or that modeled the way you like to play blues?
3: Yeah, I would say I definitely have a favorite. I think, you know, Stevie Ray Vaughan is probably one of the best blues players, if not the best. B.B. King kind of invented so many ways of how you play blues that people still copy and rip off today. Nowadays, you know, I love John Mayer. You know, the John Mayer Trio stuff he did was amazing. Marcus King's a new guy that I really respect a ton. And, you know, I wouldn't say he's straight blues. He's kind of more soul, but, you know, he's got the blues in him. But my favorite is Clapton. I would say top to bottom, my favorite's probably Clapton. And I just think it's so cool all the different projects he did. I mean, starting with Cream and then doing Blind Faith and then Derek and the Dominoes and having his own projects, you know, throughout the whole mix. I think it's so cool to listen to all the different projects and the different directions he took, but also, I mean, if you haven't listened to all the projects, like finding out John Mayall and the Blues Breakers, like those guys are super cool. And you listen to it and you're like, oh, that's definitely Clapton. And same with a lot of those other groups. So I think he's had a great career. Me and my girlfriend Carly, as I was telling you earlier, we get a chance to see him this fall down in Austin, which we're super stoked about, and that'll be a huge bucket list item for me. And definitely a guy I've looked after since I started playing guitar, and I think probably one of the best ever to do it.
1: One of the most inspiring, for sure. How about your singer-songwriter? Who would you go with there?
3: Definitely Bob Dylan. I probably have 20 to 30 Bob Dylan albums on vinyl at my place at home, and kind of lucked out with some of it. My mom did a lot of vinyl shopping around our neighborhood at one point, and someone at one point was just offloading Dylan albums left and right, and so we pretty much bought all of them. And I just think when you really dive into his whole body of work, it's just really impressive. He's also a blues guy at his core, in my opinion. I mean, if you really listen to his albums, he's got 3 or 4 blues songs on every album. And it might not be the standard blues that you hear, but the progressions are blues. But just his ability to, like, have no conscience and just, like, let his words fly out onto the page. And, you know, you hear it in his lyrics. I mean, you're really listening much. You're like, he doesn't even know what he's talking about. But it's just coming out. And I just think he's one of the coolest guys. And this past year, I actually started putting together a Bob Dylan cover project with a really good friend of mine, John Lundberg, out in Evergreen. And about every 2-3 months at the Little Bear in Evergreen on a Thursday, you'll catch us, and we'll do all Bob Dylan for about 3 hours. And we always do first set, just acoustics, little harmonica, and then second set, full band, and do kind of some of the hits that Dylan had. But I think as far as songwriters go, he's great. Paul Simon's another one I love a lot. Close second to me behind Dylan, though, is definitely Paul McCartney. I love the Beatles, too, and of the bunch, Paul was probably my favorite. And some of his songs just put a dagger right through you.
1: Oh, beautiful. Yeah. Absolutely beautiful. I got to see Paul this summer, and he could still sing the high notes. He was really impressive. But let's get back to the music. So there's a couple of tunes I'd like you to play now. And if you could, tell us a little bit about Sometimes I Feel, and then you're going to go into what you're hiding after that. So sure. Why don't you tell us a little bit about Sometimes I Feel, play that, and then tell us a little bit about what you're hiding and play that.
3: Okay, sounds good. Yeah, so Sometimes I Feel is a song I wrote back when I was living in Minnesota, just before I moved out to Colorado, and really just kind of came up with the cool groove. Muted, but came up with kind of a cool groove, and I kind of wanted to write a song about moving to Colorado, but I didn't want it just to be moving to Colorado. So I kind of disguised it as if the state of Colorado was a girl, it sounds like a love song, but it's more of a moving song, and really it's just about kind of knowing that my time in Minnesota was kind of coming to an end, and that heading out here was kind of what I needed to do, and still here. So I think it was definitely a good call.

0: Give it up for Drew, everybody. Drew Dvorak.
1: Thank you.
0: You're listening to KFFR Studios. This is our month of May Blue Spruce show. Thanks for all your Blue Spruces who came out today. Thanks for supporting us. And Drew, you sound dynamite, man. So please, let's go into the next song, What You're Hiding. Can you tell us a little bit about that and then play for us?
1: Yeah, so this is actually a new song of mine. Oh, that's much better. Thank you so much. It's a new song of mine. I just wrote it recently. And well, really, it's just about being there for people more than anything else. And I wish I could say it was about a specific person or a specific thing, but I was kind of just sitting in my house one day. My girlfriend was with me, and I was playing this thing, and I was like, I know just what you're hiding. And the first line is, the chorus is, baby, won't you listen now? Because I didn't think she was listening. And then I was like, please, I beg you. And then I was like, I think I can work with that.
0: And, preach it, Drew.
1: The rest of it just kind of filled the pieces around it. But it's called What You're Hiding.

0: Thank you.
1: Beautiful, buddy. Beautiful. 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So just so everybody in the audience knows, we have over 80 volunteer DJs here at KFFR that contribute to the sound of the station. 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Now, let's get back to Drew here. Now, Drew, How did you end up in Evergreen from the Chicago area, and how do you feel that Chicago and Evergreen have influenced your music?
0: Yeah, that's a great question. How did I end up in Evergreen? Well, I was in the middle of COVID when I moved out here, and I moved to Denver, and there really was just nothing going on in Denver. Everything was kind of locked down. Nothing was really open. And I wanted to venture out a little bit, and I went up the mountain, and I was just kind of strolling around, and I found Evergreen, and they really didn't have any restrictions at all on anything. And I was like, all right, this is my place right here. And I was also doing a lot of open mics at that point. I was still kind of really getting into the scene, and one of my best friends still to this day is a guy named Mark Swaim, and he was hosting an open mic at the Evergreen Brewery every Tuesday. And that was pretty much about the only thing I had to look forward to, you know, during COVID. And so I made it, you know, religious to go every single week, you know, on Tuesday. And I would go and I started just playing my songs. And me and Mark started becoming buddies. And eventually, you know, me and Mark started playing some gigs together. And then he invited me to a party one night with, you know, some of the local Evergreen folks. And met a ton of people that night who are still great friends of mine to this day. I mean, honestly, like 15 people. At the same party, and everyone I still talk to this day, and just met a really great group of people. All were, you know, involved in music or huge music fans, and I just started hanging out with all those folks a lot throughout COVID, and we would, you know, just do some picking on the patio like every weekend for, you know, 6 to 8 hours, you know, from starting the afternoon all the way to the end of the night, and they really pushed me a lot and helped me kind of turn into somewhat successful musician I am today, and I just really found a great spot and some great people. So that's kind of how I ended up in Evergreen. How do both cities, Chicago and Evergreen, influence my music? Well, I would say on the Chicago side, you know, I honestly didn't really grow up going to many concerts. I was super involved in football and baseball, and, you know, as I mentioned, swimming as well, and went to a ton of sporting events, and I think I went to my first concert, which was Jimmy Buffett, when I was like in high school. But you know, the blues are always around you in Chicago, even if you're just at restaurants, like you hear it. So I would say, you know, blues is definitely the biggest influence on everything I kind of do. And so I would say that definitely comes from Chicago influence. And, you know, since I've gotten more into music, I always make a stop at Kingston Mines and all those spots when I'm back in town, and They just really do it well, you know. As far as Evergreen goes, I think that, I mean, the biggest thing when I first came here that I just had no clue on was bluegrass music, especially kind of in the big cities of the Midwest. Like, there's just not much bluegrass, at least not where I was. And blew my mind when I was like, man, people really get down to this. And then I went and saw Billy Strings one night and was like, what the hell is going on, man? And I don't really play much bluegrass myself. I play it with my buddies sometimes, but I think that, like, really just getting back to playing the acoustic guitar really came from probably being around Evergreen. And there's a lot of bluegrass stuff, but there's also a lot of folk and country and a lot of really great singer-songwriters. And I think that That's probably the biggest influence Evergreen has on me. I've just being able to have your guitar and yourself and still make it work is something I've really pushed myself to do, and kind of started from honestly just picking with some friends on the patio, because you can't really hide behind pedals or anything when, you know, you're just on a couch in the backyard. So I would say kind of the folk songwriter stuff comes from the Evergreen scene.
1: And it's pretty cool when you can take your 10,000 hours of working excellence and share it with your friends and absolutely produce great music. So
0: absolutely
1: nice work on that. And to be fair, I think everybody thought that the first time they saw Billy Strings.
0: Yeah, that guy's nuts.
1: So let's do a couple more songs here.
0: Yeah.
1: And do it in the same format we just did. So first, why don't you tell us about Backseat Vibing and play that, and then we'll go into, when you're done that, take a quick break, tell us about She's Running, and play that one, if cool you could.
0: Yeah, absolutely. So Backseat Vibing, so as we were kind of talking earlier, and I was hearing on the ad you guys were playing on the radio, I've been touring more or less for the past, I'd say, at least 2 years. You know, my band, which was kind of a blues rock trio, we did two summers and a winter, pretty much straight back to back to back into each other of playing just about every single weekend, all over Colorado, all over, you know, the Rocky Mountain region, Montana, Utah. And, well, I always have been the driver historically. I would always just kind of be behind the wheel driving the guys. And, we were going on a Telluride for a show probably last fall or so. And, one of my buddies flew in from California, who I hadn't seen for a while, and he was like, "Hey, man, you want me to drive? Like, it sounds like you had some work to do and stuff." And I was like, "Yeah, sure, man. I'll go in the back seat and hang out." And you know, it's a 6-7 hour drive, and a couple hours in, I was like, I was just like spinning gears in my head and was thinking of some lines, and pretty much wrote the whole song start to finish just in the back seat. Without a guitar or anything, I just was kind of putting lines together left and right of kind of what I thought would be fun and just really entertain me on the drive a little bit more than anything else. And then I got home and I kind of was thinking like it should be like a country song, and I had like an arrangement down for it, and I was kind of setting it, and then, well, I'm about to play the arrangement it ended up being, but I just kind of was like, yeah, it could be that or it could be this. And I played the segment and I was like, yeah, I think that's the one. So it's a new song of mine.

0: Give it up for Drew, everybody. Drew Dvorak, KFFR Studios. Month of May, Blue Spruce Show here. So, Drew, you've got another song on the back of that. And let's talk about She's Running.
1: Yeah.
0: And let's go with that. And tell us about that song and play a little for us, if you would.
1: Yeah, sure. So this was a song I wrote back in Minnesota as well. And had a friend of mine who was going through a really tough time. And I wrote the song about him, actually. And, well, he was one of the only people that would come to watch me play, though. And so I didn't really want him to know it was about him because he was definitely struggling a lot. And so I wrote it as if it was a girl. I wrote it as she's running, thinking like, oh, he'll never notice. And sure enough, the first time he heard me play it, he's like, yeah, man, so what was that song about? I was like, ah, nothing, man. I just made it up. But anyways, it's about my buddy Alex. He's doing a hell of a lot better nowadays. But he was struggling at one point, and I definitely wanted to help him out. And now he's back in the saddle.

0: Give it up for Drew, everybody.
1: Thank you.
0: Drew Dvorak. Dynamite, man. So, Drew, what do you like to do when you're not playing music, when you're not trying to get to that 10,000 hours of excellence? What kind of things do you like to do?
1: Well, I watch just about every single Cubs baseball game. And it's roller coaster, as you can imagine. Love going fishing. Me and my dad and my family, we go fishing to Canada every year for a week. And it's great just to escape everything. No signal, no Wi-Fi or anything up there. And like snowboarding a little bit as well. Some hiking, but, you know, honestly, like, with as much as I'm gigging and, you know, I work a sales job as well outside of music and travel a lot with that. Sometimes just sitting on the couch watching Seinfeld or something. Like, just about the best it can get at times. So, you know.
0: Okay, so I want to run through a little rapid fire with you. Okay. And just choose what you think, what you like. There are no wrong answers. Maybe. Grateful Dead or Fish?
1: Grateful Dead.
0: Okay. Widespread or String Cheese?
1: Panic.
0: Okay. Hot or cold?
1: Cold.
0: Okay. Snowboard or ski?
1: Snowboard.
0: Okay. Pretty good. You did nice work on that, pal. Man, not one bit of breath in that. That was really good. You are a good performer. So let's talk about your next... We've got time for a couple more tunes.
2: Perfect.
0: Why don't you tell us a little bit about Three Birds Crashed Into My Window, mm-hmm. and play that for us. And then we'll see if we have time for one more after that. And if so, we'll talk about Running Through My Mind. So
1: Perfect.
0: Why don't you tell us about Three Birds Crashed Into My Window?
1: Yeah, that sounds great. So this actually happened to me. I was sitting in my apartment one day, or my cabin up in Evergreen, and within 15 seconds...

Boom, boom, and then boom. Three different birds all at the same time crashed into two different windows. And I'm sitting there like, what in the hell just happened? And I'm at my computer, so I immediately start like looking up like, what does this mean? Very inconclusive results. And I mean, there was literally a list of like 100 meanings from like, you know, Native American tribes of what birds crashing can mean. And it was a variety of, you know, it could be a really good thing. It could be a bad thing. It could be death. It could be love. It could be change. So it kind of put my head in like a whirlwind for, you know, a couple days. I was like, ah, shit, man, something is coming and I don't know what it is and I don't know how to prepare for it. And so just kind of wrote this song. And I mean, sometimes I listen to it. I think it's kind of funny because, you know, I was just sitting there like thinking of all these imaginary things that could happen. But it's just kind of more so about like there's going to be ambiguity in life. And you might not know what's coming, but could be saving you, could be pointing you in the right direction, and just hope for the best.

0: Drew Dvorak, everybody. Give it up for him.
1: Hey, thank you.
0: That was beautiful. Thank you. And real quick, everybody, thank you to all our volunteers, members, and staff. Our membership drive kicks off this Sunday and runs May 31st to June 13th. On Wednesday, June 4th, we'll be celebrating the Fraser Valley Center and local businesses with Teddy Brujo performing live from 6 to 7 p.m. On June 6th, we'll be in Grand Lake kicking off Summer Vibes with a reggae beach party from 4 to 7. Skankin' Nation will be performing Floating Stage on the Water at Gene Stover Park. That's going to be pretty cool. Then our birthday bash is June 10th. It's our 10th birthday, everybody. 10th birthday here at KFFR. 4 to 8 p.m. at Granby Ranch, we're celebrating 10 years of KFFR with Shakedown Street and Maddie B. I think you'd like Shakedown Street. They're really a dynamite dead cover band. Plus much more. 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Thanks to Drew. Give it up for Drew again, guys.
1: Thank
0: Drew
1: you.
0: 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To all our Blue Spruce people here today, thank you so much. You really are helping KFFR every day, helping us do what we love to do. Drew Dvorak, thank you so much. That was really spectacular.
1: Yes, thanks so much for having
0: me. Thank you. 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
1: My name is Verlene Williams from Grandview, Iowa. I just turned 100 years old. This is KEFFR Winter Park. Okay. Very

0: Welcome to the Regional Roundup, a production of Rocky Mountain Community Radio, a coalition of public and community radio stations in Colorado, Wyoming, Utah, and New Mexico, including this one. I'm Maeve Conran, the coalition's managing editor, and coming up on today's show, we head to Rocky Mountain National Park, and we'll hear about some special residents who live in the alpine tundra.
1: It's so hard for me to spot ptarmigan, and here's one walking along, just like a little chicken or grouse, no more than 20 feet off the trail.
0: Then efforts to restore beaver habitat in the park.
2: It regrows the willows, and this time around, the willows don't get to be just munched away by the elk and moose, and so the beaver have a chance to come back and fix what was broken.
0: After that, we'll hear about some new volunteer EMT graduates in Western Colorado. They're helping to sustain emergency medical care in a remote mountain town.
3: I guess I'll say I've seen a lot and I found out I could handle it.
0: Then we head to Wyoming and we'll hear about one person's efforts to push back against changes to signage in national parks.
4: If there was a sign censored at your park, the way that you could talk about it, and it was to say, I don't know about that.
0: And we round out the show in Utah, and we'll hear how community members are working to tackle billboard blight in the state.
5: The more people that are driving, the more miles we drive, the more billboards, the more eyes are on billboards, which gives them an ability to advertise.
0: From Rocky Mountain Community Radio, it's the Regional Roundup.

0: People flock to Rocky Mountain National Park in the summer for the chance to see wildlife like elk, deer and moose. But if you continue up to the highest elevations in the park, in the alpine tundra, the landscape changes and so does the wildlife. KGNU's Shelley Schlender brings us this audio postcard.
1: It's August. What's happening in the natural world? Here are Boulder naturalist Ruth Carol Cushman and Pete Ruprecht.
2: We're on Trail Ridge Road in Rocky Mountain National Park, and this is one of the best and easiest places to get out and see the tundra. If you hear us puffing and panting a lot as we're talking, it's because the air is thin and cold up here, and we're not used to the altitude.
3: Around 12,000 feet up here, it's a tundra bird called an American pipit. It's bouncing above our heads as it flies, this little streaky brown bird saying, pipit, pipit, pipit, and then dropping down to try and find another little insect hidden down in the moss. Now we've got a raven coming over our head.
2: Sure they are having a lot of fun up there.
3: If somebody can find me a ptarmigan, I'll buy you lunch. It's one of my favorite birds, and I just have the most impossible time spotting them.
2: We've seen them on trails that are not as highly used as this, but there are a lot of people up here on Trail Ridge and on the trails right off it, so my thoughts are we're not going to see a ptarmigan here. The Tundra Community Trail is very nice because it has a lot of informative signs all along the way. And here we're at one that has a picture of a white-tailed ptarmigan that Peter was talking about. It's a grass-like bird that is so well camouflaged, you can almost step on it before you see it. And there's also a picture of a pika.
3: The pikas are a real favorite. Yeah. It's a little animal kind of like a tiny rabbit with short ears. So there's a pika off. There it is. Yep.
2: One of them just popped up.
3: In and out of the little rocky crevices. They hide down in there. Their homes are down in there. There is nothing cuter than an American pika.
2: It's grooming itself right now.
3: Listen for that wheezy whistle when they pop up on top of a rock and call out to their family members. It's a sharp call, but it is a little bit wheezy, a little bit airy. So we've made it up to an overlook on the trail here. We can see south to Long's Peak. It's a good breeze up here this morning. It's probably 20 miles an hour.
2: Oh, look, there's a marmot coming up.
3: So this is a really big ground squirrel that looks like a small bear.
4: Oh my gosh, so cute.
2: There are a bunch of kids here, and they're all excited because a marmot has come so close you could almost pet it. And obviously it's been fed, which is verboten up here.
3: They're supposed to be eating tundra grasses and plants, but I think this one is angling for a potato chip or something. But I'm glad to see that nobody's feeding him, because that's really not good for them.
2: The rocks up here are also beautiful. There's a lot of mica. I'm looking at one that's catching the sun. It looks like it's embedded with diamonds.
3: It's so hard for me to spot ptarmigan, and here's one walking along just like a little chicken or grouse, no more than 20 feet off the trail.
2: After I said we wouldn't see any, this is such a thrill.
3: It looks like a rock on two legs. And here are the little ones.
2: A whole family of them.
3: It looks like a hen. She's about the size of a small chicken. And then five youngsters the size of a quail.
2: And when they run, they are so cute.
3: Here comes the little one with its little feet. The little ones are making just little peeping sounds, peeping and cheeping back and forth to each other. And here's one picking the seeds off the seed head of an alpine bistort plant. It's a long stem that has kind of a little truffula tree frond on the top of it. And it is reaching up and just grabbing all the seeds right out of there. I can't tell you how delighted I am. It's just like one of the happiest days of my life. Don't tell my wife that. That was the day we got married. That was the happiest day. But this is up there.
2: All the people on the trail are also so thrilled by all the things we're seeing. They're exclaiming about the ptarmigan, and they were thrilled about the marmot. It's nice to see people out really, really appreciating nature.
1: Ruth Carol Cushman and Pete Ruprecht are friends and Boulder naturalists. For KGNU, I'm Shelley Schlender.
0: Now we'll hear about a different ecosystem in the Rocky Mountain National Park. Efforts are underway to restore beaver habitat in the Rockies. Beavers have a big impact on water ecosystems across the region. By building dams, they can slow rivers and create wetlands and provide habitat for wildlife. Beavers also help fireproof landscapes. KFFR's Ryan Wilson spoke with Abby Loberg, who's with the Upper Colorado Watershed Environment Team, about their work in beaver habitat restoration in Rocky Mountain National Park.
5: Tell me about specifically the Kawanichi Valley over there in Rocky Mountain National Park and how beavers were integral to that ecosystem. And when they were gone, what happened to that ecosystem?
6: We have found over the course of the last century plus or so, it seems that when humans try to change rivers to benefit humans, we tend to harm the natural environment. But when beavers change rivers to benefit beavers, they tend to improve the natural environment. But they noticed that especially in the past 20 years or so, where we had a drying climate, where we've had more and more of the, you know, grazing herbivores like elk and moose in Rocky Mountain National Park in that low valley there, not particularly anxious to leave and roam around, whereas they would normally do. But in the national park, they know they can't get shot. And so they don't like move along and go to the national forest where they might become targets for hunters. And so what they did is they overbrowsed and overgrazed the willow, which are the beaver food in the Kawanichi Valley. And we had lower river flows and we had higher temperatures. And basically the beavers' habitat went away for them. It wasn't really even so much a human-caused thing, which is unusual. But because of that, the rest of the, you know, now the river has become incised. It's become channelized. It doesn't have its natural seasonal flooding stages. It doesn't have its natural wetlands like it used to. And so the Kawanichi Valley group, which includes many, many different entities, has said, you know what, let's try some things. And so they built 12-foot tall fences around acres and acres along these streams and river bottoms. And then they started to build some mimicking structures to seem like beaver dams. And they thought, well, it took 20 years to really collapse this system. Will it take 5 or 10 to rejuvenate it, to restore it? And what they found is it's taking 1 or 2, and it's lovely. It's amazing to see that the river wants to again flow the way it has always flowed, which was up and over its banks. You know, then that stores in groundwater and it recharges the groundwater. It filters the water. It brings back the bugs. It regrows the willows. And this time around, the willows don't get to be just munched away by the elk and moose. And so the beaver have a chance to come back and fix what was broken.
5: And in some instances, these beaver areas also act as fire breaks. How does that work?
6: It's amazing to see all over the West, in California and Utah and Oregon and Washington and Colorado, when there is a healthy beaver riparian system and wetland. As you can imagine, you know, a wetland is a soggy, wet sponge. And when a fire tries to flow over it or past it, if you see a fire like East Troublesome back in 2020, it blew through that dry, you know, non-vegetated Kawanichi Valley. And if you look at the pictures of the Kawanichi Valley from 2004, that should have been a very lush wetland with actual water, being a fire break there that could have benefited and really slowed. Now that was a huge fire. It was a very fast fire with a lot of wind. But there are photos from many of these devastating Western wildfires where the beaver wetland completely unscathed. It is there. It is green, and on all sides of it, it is this brown, parched, torched burn scar, and the beaver wetland makes it.
5: And we're even seeing in this drought condition that we're in this summer, fields that would normally be green right now turn brown at this time of year. And I'm kind of shocked at how brown they are. But you think part of that is also the loss of beaver habitat.
6: In some places, yes. In some places, these, you know, these local pastures and everywhere in the West have been, most of our ranchers here don't want to necessarily keep the beaver on their places. Sometimes they do, and sometimes they have, you know, figured out a way to, you know, you've got your space, I've got mine, kind of areas. But you know, a lot of the same type of topography that that beaver like is the same kind of topography that that ranch lands like to be on. So what we see, even in an irrigated meadow, sometimes the irrigated meadows can help to slow a fire. But again, it's a single height, it's a single species of plant. And a beaver meadow is just, it's just a longer, you know, water storage system.
0: KFFR's Ryan Wilson was speaking with Abby Loberg, who's with the Upper Colorado Watershed Environment Team. 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I'm Maeve Conran.

0: In the tiny mountain town of Lake City on Colorado's western slope, emergency medical care relies heavily on local volunteers. So when three residents recently completed a basic EMT course and passed the national boards, it's a cause for celebration in the community. KVNF's Laura Pomisano introduces us now to two of the new volunteer EMTs.
1: 18-year-old Rowan McNeese just finished a basic EMT course, and she graduated high school at the end of May.
2: It was definitely hard at first to learn how to balance my high school and then also the workload for my EMT class, because that was a lot. But as it moved forward, I kind of got the hang of it, and it got a little easier.
1: The EMT course lasted 16 weeks. McNeese got the highest scores in her Lake City cohort. That was surprising for her because in high school, she didn't feel motivated to apply herself beyond what was required.
2: I just knew that I was not going to fail out of the EMT class. And then once I was in it, I found it exciting and fun, and I wanted to keep learning and I wanted to do better. And I don't know if I've ever really felt that in school before. So this was just a really cool experience where I wanted to do it instead of just having to do it.
1: After McNeese finished the course, she passed the national boards. She is now a certified EMT. She did all of that the same month she graduated high school. This summer, McNeese is working at a local bakery and going on calls with Hinsdale County Emergency Medical Services, a small, mostly volunteer organization. In the fall, she's set to start as a freshman at Western Colorado University in Gunnison, but still plans to volunteer as an EMT in Lake City when she's home. McNeese wants to further her education in healthcare at Western.
2: They have a nursing program, so I guess I'm basically doing the pre-nursing classes, but I don't know if I'll go into nursing or if I'm just doing those classes to go to, I don't know, maybe paramedic or something else like that.
3: Hey, Laura, I got to run. We just got paged that there is a medical call.
1: That's Laurie Stewart. She's at the other end of the age spectrum than McNeese. Stewart is 73 years old and retired from a career in the pharmaceutical industry.
3: I tell you, it was fun being the grandma to the other people in the class. We had a pretty good time with that, and it does show that age is just a number.
1: She started volunteering with Hinsdale County EMS in 2023 as an ambulance driver.
3: Well, number one, I love to drive. I do all the driving in my family, and seriously, all of it. And it was rewarding. I love doing the runs.
1: She's made numerous trips from Lake City to Gunnison to transport patients to the only nearby hospital. The drive is 55 miles one way.
3: It was interesting to find out that as a driver, you're not just a driver. We have to know how to get the stretchers out. We have to know some of where the equipment is to be able to pull off the ambulance. We need to know how to communicate with dispatch.
1: Stewart says her 3 years as an ambulance driver helped her prepare to become an EMT.
3: I guess I'll say I've seen a lot and I found out I could handle it.
4: What you see over here to the left is Med 93. That's our quick response vehicle, crew support.
1: Dan Humphreys is a captain with Hinsdale County EMS. He helped train the recent EMT class. Humphreys says he tried to impart this advice to them.
4: The main thing for me has always just been thinking on your feet, trying to make the best decision you can in the moment, listening to your teammates, and trying to sort of have open dialogue and open conversation about how do we approach things as a team.
1: The new EMTs are in a clearing process. For now, when they go on calls, it will be under the supervision of another experienced EMT or paramedic. Hinsdale County EMS is happy to welcome them to the agency. However, it's still in need of more volunteer providers and ambulance drivers. Reporting from Lake City, I'm Laura Pomisano.
0: And now to Wyoming. A former park ranger is on tour this summer, speaking out about what she believes is a federal effort to censor exhibits at national parks. Earlier this summer, she visited Grand Teton, where she made a plea against the removal of a sign. KHOL's Jenna McMurtry reports.
5: Can you see? Look, can you look? The words are still visible.
6: Oh, yeah.
5: The ghost of the sign is there.
6: Yeah.
5: So I'm just standing up.
7: Melissa Daly hands out printout replicas of a removed sign to guests at Grand Teton's Visitor Center.
5: Yeah. If they don't want you to see the sign, I will show you the sign.
8: Thank you.
7: Her tote bag is full to the brim with hundreds of copies.
5: Do that.
6: Hey guys. This is a sign that was removed from this visitor center.
7: She stands next to an exhibit on the park's early founders. Gustavus Cheney Doan is one of them. Up until this winter, a sign added context to his time in the region. It told visitors that he joined the U.S. Army in a massacre of the Blackfeet tribe.
8: Doan wrote fondly about this attack and bragged about it for the rest of his life.
7: That sign is now gone, and Dali thinks the public should know why. The 49-year-old wears a bright blue t-shirt with the words America 433. It's an activist group she co-founded that advocates for off-duty and retired federal workers. Her 13-year-old nephew wears a matching shirt.
9: Public speaking's hard,
5: but you'll get good at it.
7: He's here to swear in what they call Junior Resistance Rangers, a spoof on the park's Young Rangers program. In April, Dali hung up her uniform at her park ranger job in upstate New York. It was in protest to a federal policy from 2025 that ordered parks to remove signs that painted the country in a negative light. KHOL obtains an internal memo that shows rangers were told to stick to talking points. Staff are directed to, quote, answer truthfully, either not acknowledge the sign or cite the federal order as reasons for the change. Dali thinks those options could be contradictory.
8: I felt like I wasn't able to be honest with visitors anymore. If there was a sign censored at your park, the way that you could talk about it, and it was to say, I don't know about that.
7: In an email, the Interior Department told KHOL that, quote, some materials may ultimately be updated to provide additional context, some may remain unchanged, and others may be replaced through the normal interpretive planning process. But Dali's made national headlines for going on tour this summer to speak out about what she believes is beyond the park's status quo.
8: Why did this one sign about Indigenous history get censored at Grand Teton and nothing else? Why did no signs get even submitted at Yellowstone? And why did so many climate signs get submitted at Glacier?
7: Rob Wall says government committees oversee the signs.
10: That's the appropriate forum to have that debate.
7: He was the Assistant Secretary of the U.S. Department of the Interior under the first Trump administration. He doesn't see eye to eye with Dali.
10: As far as I know, with all the signs in both Yellowstone and Grand Teton National Park, this is the only sign that was taken down. So it's not a widespread epidemic of censorship.
7: National park exhibits go through several layers of oversight. So the wave of removal strikes Dali as sudden and arbitrary. But Wallace says he trusts park leadership.
10: I know Chip Jenkins and his team would have been very deliberate and process-oriented about whatever they did.
7: Grand Teton isn't alone in losing a sign. A climate science exhibit was removed from Glacier. An exhibit at George Washington's Philadelphia home that mentioned the slaves he owned is also now gone. An online activist database estimates hundreds of signs have been flagged or removed since last year's federal order. Wallace says signs might be removed if they're no longer deemed accurate or relevant. The sign on Doan was added in recent years.
10: Somebody made a political decision to add that sentence about Gustavus Doan to the sign in the first place.
7: But Tom Rogers, an enrolled member of the Blackfeet, says the sign helps the country not shy away from its past. His advocacy helped rename Mount Doan and Yellowstone in 2022.
11: You manipulate language to suit your political aims, to make America feel good.
7: Rogers' Blackfeet name is one who rides his horse east. He lobbies Congress on behalf of tribes.
11: Well, America, sometimes you shouldn't feel good because your ancestors did horrific things. Horrific things.
7: Back at the visitor center, most people seem to take Dali's mission well. Some thank her, like Michigander Amy Simon. She debates history erasures in her college classroom where she teaches about Nazi Germany.
5: Definitely think that we miss out when we don't consider the complicated pasts that we have as a country, because we can be complicated and great all at the same time. We have to hold all of the things together.
7: Dali fears that's what's slipping away.
8: I'm living what I'm asking people to do. So I'm visiting parks this summer and spending my time activating my friends and family and trying to get people to care.
7: She knows she has an uphill battle. Recent court rulings to reinstall the signs didn't hold. But her so-called pilgrimage continues, with next stops slated for Yellowstone and Glacier. For KHOL, I'm Jenna McMurtry.
0: And now, for a different type of signage. Billboards are a familiar sight along highways across the American West, but in some communities, they've sparked a debate over visual and light pollution and concerns that they can block views of the mountains and change the character of scenic communities. KRCL's Laura Jones spoke with Ralph Becker and Kate Kopiski of Scenic Utah about the nonprofit's efforts to reduce billboard blight.
9: Utah has an interesting code that really does seem to favor the billboards. In fact, if you want to move a billboard anytime for any reason that is not what they want to do, you got to pay a lot. You got to pay the loss of the lease. You got to pay to find a higher traffic location, all sorts of things. And Utah, how does it stand compared to other states around us, Ralph?
12: So we've done a lot of research trying to understand why are Utah billboard laws so not just permissive, but protect and enhance the ability of billboards to be continuously along our roadways. And what we have found is that Utah, compared to other states around us and other states in the nation, has the most not only permissive, but legislation that subsidizes the billboard industry and overrides local interests that are trying to control where billboards.
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13: Our greenhouse is located 1 mile outside of Granby on County Road 60, just east of the airport on the Mesa.
15: It's time for Public Affairs, a program dedicated to people and topics of interest to locals and those who are interested in Grand County. I'm your host, Anastasia, and today I'm speaking with Anne Chance and Sarah Seashon from Destination Granby. Hello, ladies.
16: Hi, Anastasia. How are you doing?
15: We're doing good here. We're doing good. And I'm really excited to dive into this because I have a background in history, and so does the executive director of the station. And we're going to be talking all things history today with an actual historian and lovers of history. So let's dive in. Sarah, could you tell us a little bit about how you and Anne met and why Anne is here?
16: Certainly. Thank you for having us. So in January of 2025, I went to the Historic Preservation Conference in Colorado Springs, and Dr. Anne Chance was holding a session on preservation and peace building. So I reached out to her an email and we started a conversation about Granby, and a oral history project developed.
15: Great. And so I apologize, Anne. I didn't say you're a doctor. So Anne, could you please tell us a little bit about you, your doctorship, and how you got really connected with Sarah at this conference?
17: Thanks, Anastasia. It's great to meet you. Like Sarah said, I gave a workshop on peace building and preservation, and it talked a lot about community building and what that entails and how preservation was part of that. So as she said afterwards, she sent me an email and we talked for what, about a year, right? Yeah. Just exploring avenues of what could happen for Granby. So about myself, I have a bachelor's degree in history. I have a master's degree in heritage preservation, and I have a PhD in international conflict management and peace building.
15: So tell us a little bit about that. That was quite a resume, by the way, but also tell us a little bit about that doctorate you mentioned. What does that really mean?
17: Well, that's a great question because it's kind of an interdisciplinary doctorate. So people go in for different reasons. They might be aiming at going into the State Department, so it would be more diplomatically oriented. People go in for peace building, and that might be working in Africa in post-conflict situations to get communities talking together again. And really, that was the direction I wanted to go in. And I had been working for an NGO or non-governmental organization that did that kind of work in Afghanistan and Liberia, and we were hoping to go to Yemen, but there's been a lot of changes to the State Department and funding. So I started my own nonprofit called Legacies Peace Center, and I started it with my colleague, Emily Cook. And we wanted to really focus on peace building in the United States and community peace building, community building, because there's so much that polarizes people in a community. And so there are ways to bring people together in safe spaces where they will talk to one another, where in other situations they may not.
15: Oh, perfect. So, Sarah, let's get back to you for a second here. So you meet Dr. Ann Chance, and you hear this amazing talk at the conference, a little bit about peacekeeping, and you get an inspiration, an idea. So from what I understand, Destination Granby is designated as something special, so tell us a bit about that. But also, kind of what's Ann's role with this idea you have with the Destination Granby?
18: Right. So Destination Granby is an accredited Main Street organization. We're an accredited Main Street community. And with that comes with the process of making sure we honor our history. So most communities, they honor history through historical preservation through buildings. And I thought it would be great if we could honor our history through storytelling, which helps with community building. So after having many conversations with Anne, who I just really enjoyed and also really respect with her background, we thought about a couple things. One of the things we thought about was maybe we could investigate some economic development opportunities through connecting with our community and seeing what our community wanted. But she also has this great historic preservation background. And as we know, things change in the mountains in this community as more people come, work remotely and whatnot. I thought it was really important for us to kind of keep track of our stories, of our history, of the people that have been here. Often people don't feel like their voice is heard. And so the people that have been here for generations or have contributed to the development of the town of Granby, it's important to have their voices heard. And so this background with her also doing oral history projects elsewhere made me think, let's give it a shot here. It's a big project, but let's try it. Okay, so Dr. Ann Chance, or let's say Ann. So she did a oral history project for the state of Georgia about World War II. And so as I learned about her more and we had these conversations, I discovered this, and it's this huge project. And I figured, what a great resource. And she relocated to Colorado and was close by. And I thought, let's give it a chance. Dr. Chance.
15: That was good. All right, well, back to you, Dr. Chance, our lucky chance here. So it sounds like this is going to be quite a cool project, but it sounds, from when we were talking a little earlier, we were talking about how we wanted to hear the voices of the people, as Sarah had said, but also you wanted to find what people needed at the end of this kind of journey. So tell us a little bit about this process of oral history and how you kind of collect this data, and then we can get back to Sarah about what it looks like after we collect all this data to then present it to the public.
17: Well, we're not collecting data so much as collecting stories. What probably most people who live here don't realize is they keep some piece of the history of Granby and Grand Lake inside themselves if they've lived here long enough. And even if they're young people, they have seen changes to the county and to the city. And so what we're looking to do is capture that. But my role specifically in this is to teach people how to capture that information and what is the proper method to do this, because most people would assume this is a conversation that you're having. But you're not particularly having a conversation so much as allowing somebody to tell you their story. So what, to go back to the World War II project, which was with Georgia Public Broadcasting, the whole goal was I had questions to ask them, but at the end of the day, my voice would be edited out so that all you hear when you go to the website is the vets, the Holocaust victims, and even a Hitler youth telling their story as it pertained to World War II.
15: Wow, that's fascinating. So we were talking a little bit earlier about oral history and collecting some of these stories, as you said, that were a little sensitive. So one of the things that is going to be story told, and we're not going to delve too much into this, but was about the traumas that this county has also experienced, specifically in Granby and the surrounding areas. So what would be considered traumatic in the scope of Grand County?
17: So I have actually written curriculum on trauma-informed restorative practices, and that's part of community building because every community has experienced some kind of traumatic event. And what most people don't realize is if you don't talk about it, and especially to the next generation, a lot of the feelings around that event get passed on to the next generation without any context. So it might be anger. I'm from the South. I'm from Georgia. There's a big history of inequality in Georgia, and there are feelings around that. And that, even though, for example, people are not slaves anymore, that is in their DNA to some degree, that it gets passed down through behaviors, through cultural traditions. And it might seem inappropriate in many later generations, but it's not because it is part of their culture as a whole. It may be part of their family culture, depending on, you know, how severe things were. So that the importance of oral history in that respect is it gives people an opportunity to tell their story and to have it acknowledged. And one of the key things in restorative practices is to have things acknowledged.
15: Yeah. And, you know, to that point, I think that's amazing. And it's a wonderful way to also bring people together and into the room together. And that's one thing that I know, Sarah, you're very passionate about, is creating community vibes, really. And as KFFR, we're always going to advocate for that. So tell us how this can help bring more community to Granby and essentially Grand County as a whole.
18: How we're doing this through Destination Granby is we formed a committee. So the idea behind this work is to have the community members, I have a couple board members, but also gather the community to work together on a project. And so instead of just, you know, staff doing all the work, it's really gives ownership to the people of our town. And so we have a committee of people that are kind of reaching out to others, and in hopes, you know, when one person reaches out to another, another to another, and it's a, you know, that trickle effect. And so I think at the end of it's just the idea that our people in our community gets to share their stories and have their voices heard. And with them doing the work and them participating, they have that sense of ownership of the story. And so I think that builds community because, you know, if the community is doing the work, they're also, it's different. We're bridging gaps too. So if I have a student who's coming with their mother tomorrow to do the workshop. And so how great would it be if we could take a younger person and work with somebody that's older to tell their story? I don't know if that will happen or not, but if we give that power to the people, so to speak, I think it just helps create that sense of community.
15: Well, thank you. You definitely are onto something there, Sarah. And I'm sure Dr. Ann Jantz, I just got to keep saying your name because it's great. I think to your point and to probably Dr. Jantz is that getting people to just talk, even if, especially if different generations, different parts of the street, different genders, you name it, they get different perspectives. And I think that was what Dr. Chance was also saying, is different perspectives and storytelling really help fill those gaps, as Sarah was just talking about. So tell us a little bit of Dr. Chance, if you can. Why does this matter, and how can essentially Granby really take hold of this? I heard something about a workshop coming up.
17: So why does oral history matter? Well, you know, you have the big history with the capital H, and it's written from a very broad perspective and usually from a very certain point of view. And that depends on who's controlling the narrative. If I were to come in as a historian and do all the work myself, you know, I have a bias, maybe not about Granby, but just based on my own experience. And even with a lot of reflection work, it would be hard to remove yourself from that. I think one of the important things about this project, as Sarah said, is that it allows not just people to tell their story, but the people who are going out to interview to determine what story is going to be told. It matters because history with a big H leaves out a lot of information. One of the things I will talk about in the workshop tomorrow is how do you look for gaps in the history? Because usually historians work with documents, data, things like that. But when you talk to people, you get additional information, you get their perceptions. And I'm going to talk a little bit about what's an objective perception and what's a subjective perception is bad or wrong, but it's not. You know, if there are gaps in the history, if information has been omitted for whatever reason, this fills that in. And it gives kind of a sense of the town in the time period that the narrator lived in.
15: Wow, that's wonderful. Now, tell us a bit of what a narrator is.
17: We used to call the narrator the interviewee, which is, in the case of oral history, not really correct. Because with oral history, the person telling the story is the person being interviewed. So they're narrating their story. I probably have said this already, but I'll probably hammer on it today and in the workshop, is this is not my job as the interviewer to shape the conversation. I'm not there to show how smart I am about whatever history we're doing. I am there to help the narrator bring their story out into life. So when they edit an interview, the interviewer's voice comes out completely. The story is 100% the narrator's.
15: Oh, interesting. And I keep hearing this thing about a workshop, and you're going to be training people in this workshop about what now?
17: Well, the workshop is, and I'm calling it the Introduction to Oral History. I'm going to go over, you know, what is oral history and how is it different than, say, an oral tradition or journalism? I'm going to talk about how you define the scope of a project, how you do preliminary research, how you do a preliminary interview to get biographical information and other information that will assist you in researching again about more specifically the things that your narrator will talk about. I'm going to talk about how you design a general guideline of questions for the purpose. In this case, it would be for Destination Granby. They have a purpose for this, and so the initial scope will be around that. The guideline questions will be around that. However, when you do an interview, you can't be a slave to those questions. You have to hear what story the narrator is telling. You should have an idea of who they are. You know, were they a rancher? Were they a farmer? Did they own a store? And have done research about what exists about that information already. I'm also going to talk about how you do an interview, and I'm going to hammer on this today and tomorrow. This is not a conversation that you're having with somebody. This is a skilled craft that requires very specific

0: historical oral history project.
1: Back to you, Sarah.
0: This all sounds really cool and wonderful, and I'm really excited to hear about many of the stories that are going to come out, from everything from today, 20 years ago, 50 years ago, and more. And so tell us a little bit about what's been going on at Destination Grammy. It sounds like a lot more people are visiting. And then what are some ideas? I know that, you know, you were talking previous to this interview that there's many ideas of how you're going to deliver this information. But could you tell us a little bit about what that might look like for these visitors and for locals?
2: Right. So we have been getting quite a bit more people in our information center as opposed to last year. We just had some stats pulled, and it's double the amount second quarter this year than last year. And a lot of times people come to the information center and they want to know about our history. Some it's broader history. Some it's a certain incident that we had in Granby. They really want to know about that information. So at the end of it all, I would like, the committee will find out more about that, but would like to have this information and these stories inform a downtown project. So like I said, we do get a lot of people in our information center asking about our history of Granby. We don't have a museum. We have one in Fraser and Hot Sulphur, Kremlin, Grand Lake. Granby does not. So it could be an exhibit later down the road. It could be a walking tour that has an audio component that people can listen to. It could be a digital archive. We have yet to determine what that looks like, but we would like to take the stories that we record and have that inform the project.
0: Wow, that sounds amazing.
2: This is a big project. It's a lofty goal, but I think it's truly really important for our community, especially as it changes.
0: Yeah, and you know, I found as working here at the radio station that once people start talking about their story, they get into it. And then they tell their friends, oh, I just did this interview. It was really cool. I told them about this story. And then they start talking about their own stories to each other. And that person who was the narrator will say, you should go do it too. So I hope this catches fire, because I think this would be great. I personally would love to advocate for a walking tour with audio. That would be really cool to hear the actual stories while on tour through the town. I think that would be absolutely amazing. So you're saying this might take a while. Any guesstimate how long?
2: Yeah, this is definitely not a race. I tell the committee that, probably to assuage my fears too, but it's not a race. It's a marathon. And I mean, I would guesstimate maybe a year of doing interviews. Maybe that's a lot. But you know, we're a small organization. But hopefully as we do this project, we gather more people to participate and help. I'm hoping that somehow KFFR can get involved. The high school can get involved. So the more the merrier.
0: And this next question I think is for both of you. So we'll start with Sarah, since you have the mic right now. Why did you decide to go through this approach and not just writing a book?
2: Well, maybe I will write a book at the end of it all.
0: As you should. No.
2: Again, you know, people have stories and I love them. And I think it's important for, you know, many people to share their experiences. You know, if one person does it, it's just from their eyes, right? So I just think it's more collaborative. I think it's more community driven and community centric. And, you know, let's do things the big way. The hard way.
0: No. There we go. I love it. And Dr. Ann Chance, you kind of touched on this, but maybe we could just wrap it up with the question of why this approach and not just writing a book about Granby?
3: Well, I mean, there's something so powerful in hearing somebody's voice, right? You can hear emotion in it. You get more of a sense of who they are and then who they are in context with Granby, where they have lived. One thing I was talking to Sarah about, as she talks about change, the home base, for lack of a better word, of legacies is in Dahlonega, Georgia, which is a mountain town. It's an Appalachian town. And a lot of that rural history has never been recorded, right? Like people in the city, do they really care about that? Probably only from a spectator point of view, but it's history that's being lost as things change. In Dahlonega and Blue Ridge, where the main office is located.

0: There is this huge divide now economically between the people that have always lived there and the people who are coming up from Atlanta and building million-dollar homes. And so a lot of these voices are being lost with the change. And so it's a way to keep those and keep that sense of who they are alive.
1: I think that's great because I don't know much about Granby, particularly in the 1970s. I only know since I've been alive. So I think that'd be pretty cool to see more about the upcoming. And, you know, there's some of that around, but I think it'd be really cool to hear some of those stories. You know, I'll kind of close this out with a personal story. It's not necessarily Granby. It's north of Granby in the Arapaho National Forest up there on Stillwater Pass. My family has had cabins up there since the 1880s. And it was kind of funny because, you know, just to let you know what I found in one of our records, I found a picture, a very old, now this is in the 1920s, I believe, 30s maybe. It was an x-ray of my great-grandmother's big toe. And it was a foot, but it was like the toe was off, like the big toe was not attached. And so I was like, what is this? But actually, I knew the story before I found this x-ray because of oral history. So my mother told me that, and this is why what I'm trying to say is if I saw that x-ray and be like, oh, that my grandma lost a toe, like that's all I would have known. But here's what happened. She was at the cabins and she was seeing a new beau, and she had brought him to the cabins with her mom and dad by horse and buggy, mind you. Okay. It's 5 days from Denver to get up there because they lived up there in the warm months. She was shooting. She was just showing him, you know, how to shoot a gun and being Annie Oakley herself, you know. But she got cocky with the flirting. And so she put the muzzle of the rifle on her toe and she put her big elbow on the butt stock and leaned on it like, oh, I'm hot stuff. The gun went off and shot off her toe. And so they had to cart her to Granby, which then they said, sorry, we're not able to do that. So they sent her to Denver over horse and buggy. Took about 5 days to get there, right? If I had not known that story before I had seen that x-ray, there would be not much meaning behind it. So I just want to advocate that these oral stories are fantastic. So I'm so excited to hear them all. And thank you for being here, ladies. I really appreciate it.
0: Thank you so much, Anastasia.
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0: Hi, Fraser Valley and Grand County. It's Big Mike with your KFFR sports update for Wednesday, August 19th. In high school sports, the fall season kicks off down in Colorado Springs with the cross-country early season major pre-state meet, the Cheyenne Mountain Stampede. That's on Friday. And boys soccer is also in the Springs at Banning Lewis on Saturday. The Rockies gave the defending champs, the LA Dodgers, a game yesterday in Denver. They lost 7-6. They match up for game 3 of the series today at 6:40 p.m. Scottie Scheffler dominated the FedEx St. Jude Championship over the weekend, posting a 17-under for the tournament, a full 8 strokes better than Kim Si-woo, who took second place. The BMW Championship starts Thursday from Belle Reve Country Club in Ladue area of St. Louis, Missouri. The Broncos dominated the Atlanta Falcons in Friday's preseason game, beating them 27-7. Quarterback Bo Nix, who is fully recovered from the ankle fracture he suffered in the AFC Championship game last year, sat out the preseason game on Atlanta's turf field. Backup quarterback Jarrett Stidham looked good in the effort, as did the Broncos D. The Broncos have 2 preseason games left. The Packers are at the Broncos on Friday, 7 p.m., and Denver starts the regular season at division rivals, the Kansas City Chiefs, on Monday, September 14th. In Fraser Valley Rec softball, the annual Super Awesome end-of-season tournament was played over the weekend. Team Nick beat the Cold Slams to win the Rec division, and the Bite Hawks won the Comp division. Week 1 of college football starts in about 10 days. That's Saturday, August 29th. Let's go, baby. That's your sports update. I'm Big Mike for KFR and KWTR, the Wooter. Have a great rest of your week and an even better weekend.
1: This is your Town of Winter Park update from the August 4th, 2026 council meeting. Council approved special event permits for Tacos and Margs, Upslope's Backcountry Taproom hiking event, and the Grandkids Fall Fest fundraiser. Council also approved a 4-month special use permit for the Rooted mobile food trailer while staff looks at clearer rules for mobile vending. They also renewed a 3-year agreement supporting the Fraser River Valley Housing Partnership's executive director position and awarded a stormwater infrastructure maintenance project to Pro Pipe Services. Town Manager John Peacock also shared a downtown portal update and survey feedback. The survey received 246 responses, with broad support for a pedestrian plaza, but major concerns about traffic, neighborhood access, emergency response, and evacuation if Vasquez Road were closed. In response, staff is studying a third option, routing the gondola above Vasquez Road, which could preserve the roadway while reducing conflicts between pedestrians and vehicles. A workshop is expected to be rescheduled for September 22nd. That was your Town of Winter Park update. The complete meeting minutes are available at wpgov.com. 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
2: Students across the region have been returning to classrooms, but extreme heat we've been experiencing is creating challenges for schools, especially in districts where some buildings don't have air conditioning. And high temperatures can also make it difficult to hold outdoor sports practices safely. For Rocky Mountain Community Radio, KSJD's LP McKay has more on how one school district in Southwest Colorado is adapting.
3: At Kemper Elementary in Cortez, cooling a classroom is not necessarily as simple as plugging in an air conditioner. The school is among 3 Montezuma Cortez Elementary buildings with aging HVAC systems. Maintenance Director Ray Lopez says Kemper presents the biggest challenge because parts of its electrical system date to the 1950s.
4: What makes it a lot tougher is they put 2 classrooms on one circuit, which is one breaker, and it's a 20-amp breaker. So if you add 2 of these little portable AC units, one in each classroom, they pull 12 amps, so 20-amp breaker, plus the other stuff that's in that classroom is going to trip the breaker.
3: The district has purchased portable air conditioners, but Lopez says they can only be used where the electrical system can support them. Staff may also open windows in the morning, circulate cooler air through the buildings, and move students to cooler spaces. When KSJD first interviewed district officials before the school year, Lopez said he was not certain what indoor temperature would trigger a change in operations. The district has since released an extreme indoor air temperature operations plan that establishes specific thresholds. At 81 degrees indoors, schools begin increased monitoring and cooling measures. At 85 degrees, the district enters formal mitigation, including additional hydration, reduced strenuous activity, and possible classroom relocation. At 88 degrees, affected classes may be moved and schedules modified. A sustained indoor temperature of 90 degrees triggers an immediate safety assessment and possible closure. Finally, at 95 degrees, the district says a building should generally no longer remain occupied unless students and staff can immediately be moved to a safe, climate-controlled space. Heat can also follow students after they leave the classroom. Newer Montezuma Cortez school buses have front and rear air conditioning. Older buses rely on open windows and roof vents for circulation. A few miles east in Mancos, football practice has already put another kind of heat planning into action. Mancos Athletic Director Lewis Horton also coaches football. He says players have access to a water station beside the field throughout practice, along with frequent breaks and time to remove their helmets to cool down.
5: And we tell the boys, at any point you need water, you go get water. So we take frequent water breaks and let them take their helmets off when they're doing the water breaks. And we have two-hour practices right now. We give them 10 to 15 minutes right in the middle of practice where we just let them cool down.
3: Horton says coaches reduce the intensity of practice when conditions are hotter. Mancos coaches also complete Colorado High School Activities Association training on heat illness and heat stroke prevention. Football players begin the season with an acclimatization process. Horton says players started with helmets only before adding more equipment. He says coaches repeatedly remind athletes to hydrate, eat before practice, and tell an adult immediately if they begin feeling unwell. For local schools, responding to late summer heat can mean everything from scheduled water breaks on a football field to hourly temperature checks inside an elementary classroom. And at Montezuma Cortez's oldest schools, officials now have specific temperature thresholds for deciding when cooling measures are no longer enough. For KSJD News, I'm LP McKay.
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6: This is a public service announcement from the town of Fraser. Residents are invited to join Mayor Brian Cervenic every Tuesday from 11 a.m. to 12 p.m. for the Mayor's Hour. Whether you have a specific issue to discuss or simply want to meet Mayor Cervenic in person, Mayor's Hour is a time to drop by Town Hall in Fraser from 11 a.m. to 12 p.m. every Tuesday to chat with the Mayor.
7: Hey there, Grand County. This is JP from Grand County Weather giving you your forecast for Wednesday, August 19th. After some decent moisture last night, dropping 0.05 to even a quarter of an inch across most of the county, we'll be seeing a little bit of clearing this morning as the fog clears from last night, and then we will see another chance of some afternoon showers and storms going through the day today. Better chances of some breezier conditions, though, as we are in the wake of this disturbance that pushed through. And those showers and storms that could come up this afternoon will remain pretty weak with some light to moderate rain, gusty winds, and maybe just a stray lightning bolt or two. But that's about what we got last night around midnight. Going into tomorrow and Friday, though, we will be warming up once again with temperatures possible even up to 90 degrees over Western Grand. Crossing my fingers, that's the last day that we do see those kinds of temperatures, but we will see widespread 80s over Eastern Grand as well. That warming up will be short-lived, though, as going into this weekend, we are going to be seeing a tick up in moisture and cloud coverage as well, which will drop temperatures back down to maybe the 70s across some areas, but we will still see some low 80s in others. Overall, though, after the moisture last night, I'm pretty happy with where we're sitting. And going into this weekend, we do have additional chances of some decent moisture as that monsoonal flow resumes. For the latest information, though, you can always check out my Facebook page, Grand County Weather, or you can tune in to my show every Sunday from 3 to 5 p.m.
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10: 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Otherwise, you're probably listening to us at kffr.org. Maybe you're in Peru. Maybe you're in Tucson. Maybe you're in Minnesota, Florida. We don't know. But we are so glad you're tuned in to La Rumba Latina en America.
9: Sí, muy contentos de tenerlos escuchándonos el día de hoy. 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Y nos puedes escuchar en el mundo entero en kffr.org. De repente nos estás escuchando desde Perú, de repente nos estás escuchando desde Colombia, de repente nos estás escuchando de cualquier esquina de acá de Estados Unidos o del mundo. Gracias por darnos hoy el espacio para entretenerlos.
10: We will be simulcasting in Spanish from now until 7 o'clock, and we'll be taking your requests at 970-726-5337 or 970-726-KFFR. 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
9: Así es, mis queridos amigos. 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Nos encantaría escuchar lo que quieres pedir. Y pues vamos a empezar con la música desde ya.

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0: 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Soy DJ Nanda, aquí con DJ Husband.
1: Yes, dear.
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0: Yes, it's a practice of our patience for sure, but we're back to you now. And we got some great music for you. We just played Afuera by Los Caifanes. And we have some more great songs for you.